Welcome to Jazz Connections. I'm Larry Slater, the Jazz MD. As many of you have undoubtedly heard, Sonny Rollins, the saxophone colossus, left us on May 25th at 95. In this hour, you'll hear a rebroadcast of a Sonny Rollins show that I aired a few years ago. Rollins' first recordings date from 1949, when he was 19, and even at that age, he was recognized as a rare talent, performing with J.J. Johnson, Fats Navarro, Max Roach, Charlie Parker, Miles, Bud Powell, and Roy Haynes. I open the set with a Rollins original, Strode Road, from the 1956 album Saxophone Colossus, with Tommy Flanagan, Doug Watkins, and Max Roach. This tour de force performance permanently established Sonny as one of the greatest of all tenor saxophonists. Sonny himself was quoted as saying, "I know that a lot of people think it was an especially great album, but it just seemed like another record date when I did it. I don't have any special memories about making it." 1954 was a turning point for Sonny Rollins. He had recorded frequently with Miles in the early 50s, but for Miles' 1954 session, Sonny brought with him three of his compositions, Oleo, Doxy, and Aragon, all destined to become standards. Sonny, like so many jazz musicians of the era, was addicted to heroin. His life was in chaos, but his musicianship had taken a leap forward. We'll hear Sonny with Miles performing Aragon in 1954, Oleo from a 1959 trio date, followed by Vincent Newman's More Than You Know with Thelonious Monk.

0: three Sonny Rollins sides from the 1950s, beginning with Sonny's Aragon from a 1954 Miles Davis-led session with Horace Silver, Percy Heath, and Kenny Clarke. Aragon is Nigeria spelled backwards. Olio is the one early Rollins composition that he played repeatedly, and we tuned into a live 1959 trio recording with Henry Grimes and Pete LaRocca. More Than You Know, also from 1954, featured Sonny with Thelonious Monk, Art Taylor, and Tommy Potter. This was Sonny's date, and ironically, the pianist was supposed to be Elmo Hope, but he got busted just before the session, so Sonny called Thelonious to pinch hit. The writer Eric Nissenson, who authored a biography of Rollins 20 years ago, wrote that Sonny's improvisation could have been written by Chopin. It's hard to believe he was only 24 years old. As you could hear, Sonny was a masterful ballad interpreter, even at this early stage in his career. Sonny Rollins views music, and jazz in particular, as a spiritual pursuit. Sonny Rollins.
1: Jazz transcends life and death as we know it on this planet. You see, jazz is something which is more universal, eternal. It's a feeling, it's a sense of liberation, sense of communing with nature, with higher things. That's what it is for me. So I think not only did I like music, and a lot of people like jazz, but I think I had an extra pull from wherever to become a musician, to want to do it.
0: Later in 1954, Sonny joined the Max Roach Clifford Brown Quintet, and the experience was to prove pivotal in changing his life. But first, the music.

0: Sonny Rollins' Jazz Calypso, St. Thomas, his most famous composition, from Saxophone Colossus in 1956. Rollins' Best Love Melody is actually a traditional Virgin Island tune that his mother used to sing and was one of the first tunes he remembered hearing as a child. He named the piece St. Thomas because his mother was from the island. Our opener featured Sonny as a member of the Clifford Brown Max Roach Quintet, one of the most exciting small groups of this or any era. The tune, Val's Hot, was another Rollins original, and Sonny once again went against the grain by writing a waltz. Tunes in 3/4 time would become common later on, but they were almost unheard of at the time. Sonny had finally kicked his heroin habit in 1955. He had decided that the drugs weren't helping his music, and he didn't like who he had become. Clifford Brown had a huge impact on Sonny musically and personally. Sonny was worried about staying clean, and the Brown Roach group did not include any junkies. Sonny Rollins has said, "Clifford was a big influence on me, and not just musically or because he was clean living. I had never met anybody who was such a good player and yet so self-effacing and humble. That stuck a light in my head. I think I felt more natural being a humble person. I think that was my nature. I was not following my nature, and I was actually, well, arrogant." Sonny Rollins from an interview in 2019.
1: My greatest challenge every day is to try to be a wipe out the karma, which is wipe out some of the ignorant things that I've done in my life, you know. And I've done plenty of them. I've done some very cruel things in my life, things that I'm very ashamed of, and that I, you know, but I guess it's part of the learning experience. But now I realize, and I'm still alive, so I have a chance to atone for them in some way. So that's my challenge, be a more progressive, understanding, intelligent human being.
0: In 1957, Sonny Rollins took his first trip west to L.A. with Max Roach, where he was offered a recording date by the owner of the West Coast label, Contemporary Records. Sonny had grown up enthralled by Western B-movies, so he decided to give the album a Western theme and called it Way Out West. The cover of this album is almost as famous as the music. Sonny is in a Western setting with sagebrush and cactus, wearing a holster and holding his sax like a six-shooter. Sonny was joined by two of the best in the business, Ray Brown and Shelly Mann. I'm an Old Cowhand, followed by There Is No Greater Love.

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3: 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Hey, how's it going, everybody? My name is Don Campo. Welcome to my two-hour program of experimental music. It's going to be chock full of electronics, improv, sound collage, free jazz, ambient and visionary music. We will have field recordings, noise, a bunch of strange sounds you might not expect, poetry. It's going to be a program to remember. It's called No Pigeonholes EXP. It's on every Thursday night here on Cows. It's 2 hours. My name is Don Campo, and No Pigeonholes EXP starts right now.

0: Right now, before we go anyplace else, I want you to go with me to a special place that I know. It's a museum. But it isn't an ordinary museum. It's a very abstract museum in which they show sound paintings. If you can say that you show sound. But I don't see why you can't. But here we are in this corridor. Some of the most beautiful works of art are here. Here's one right here. This is by a very fine young artist. Here, let me turn it on.
1: I hit the

That sold for $2,000. Makes a lot of money, actually, doing these things. But now I'd like to turn your attention to this work by an artist who is a World War I veteran. Actually, I don't feel that this, for me, says what he intended it to say. And yet there are those who listen to it, and it says a great deal to them. Well, here, I'll turn it on, and you'll see what I mean. You can see that he uses limited color range. Of course, that's understandable. I'm glad that it's here, though. But enough of that. Let's go on to the next work that I want you to see. Now, this is a sound painting that is indicative of the neurotic feeling of our time. The artist is very young, shows great promise, and I'm glad that the work is exhibited here. Let me turn this painting on and

I think you can see my point. Now, the artist that did this, fortunately, is under sedatives at the moment, and we expect that his later work will be much calmer and quieter. But we do like to give these young neurotic artists a chance. And so I'm glad that the museum has been big about the whole thing, as it were. But let's go on, because there's one work here that's been done by Janusz Cunningham. This is a professor from another country, actually, but his work is revered here. We have quite a few of his works, but this particular one I want you to listen to very carefully, because it has an exquisite sense of rhythm. This is a young man who has 6 children, and it's amazing to me that he can turn out this kind of work at home with the children around. But he says that they help him. Well, if you'll read it, Cunningham, it says, "Dedicated to my 6 children." Well, here, I'll turn it on and you can hear it for yourself.

Yes, that is one work that the museum should well be proud of. However, I would like to have you come with me now, and we'll open this black door at the end of the corridor here. I won't be able to keep it open very long, and I think you'll understand why. Here, I'll open it like this, just a crack, and you listen. See what I mean? I'll close the door. There's a reason it's black. Here, let me open up this door. It's just covered with beautiful colors. And we'll hear what's on the other side of this door.

I'm treading wet tunnels. Underground there are limestone lakes. I'm swimming with great ease in illuminated rivers. I'm floating downstream, dark like an oil painting in a coracle the shape of a walnut shell. How the dead come to me here, my dog and now my father. They come to me in a panic of neglect that I've forgotten to wash or feed them. Or I see that they're just fine, that they're busy and do not need me anymore.

0: Oh, yeah, we're listening to some field recordings from the great Francisco Lopez from his latest album. It's a 4-CD set, I believe, also available on Bandcamp. It's called Tocaloche. It's an amazing natural field environment recording in southern Africa from different areas there in different environments. Tocaloche, available on Bandcamp from the Spanish experimentalist and field recorder Francisco Lopez. It's this brand new material, and we will have some more of that later in the program as well. Before that, we heard Lisa Fannin. She's a poet out of Great Britain. A track called Guidance in the Dreaming from her Fault Line album. It came out a few years ago. We heard the great Ken Nordine from one of the all-time classics called Word Jazz. The track called The Sound Museum. Previous to that, we heard Charles Rice Goff III, a track called The Sheik from his latest album on his Taped Rugs label called Human Predicament. And then we started the program off tonight with Frederick Rzewski, composer, pianist, with a track called Les Moutons de Panurge. That's the name of the album. Actually, we heard the track called Attica, Coming Together, from the pianist who's played with Anthony Braxton, has issued many of his own recordings as well, and collaborated with many, Frederick Rzewski. My name's Don Coppo. Thanks for joining me tonight for my program of experimental music and odd sounds. It's called No Pigeonholes EXP. I'm on every Thursday night from 6 until 8 p.m. right here on Cowes Community Radio. It's a small station in Northern California, about 50 miles north of San Francisco. I have two shows on Cowes, with this one on Thursday nights where I play experimental music, and then on Wednesdays in the afternoon from 1 until 2 where I play modern and avant-garde jazz. 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
0: And you're listening to the program called No Pigeonholes EXP. My program of experimental music. My name is Don Coppo. Let's turn our attention now to a band called Tinty Music. The track called Hazard from their album called Atmospheric River. It's on the New Tape label out of Europe. Let's check it out now. Tinty Music.

0: Yeah, an interesting track there from Ai Yamamoto. The track called Spring. He incorporating field recordings, noise, electronics, and melodic instruments as well. Ai Yamamoto with a track called Spring from his album called Seasons. Before that, we heard the American band. They're called Dog. The track from their album called Light of Our Lives. It's a 2-CD set. There is no goodbye, only love. From Dog. And then we heard that to begin that set, we heard a noisy track from Tinty Music, a track called Hazard from Atmospheric River on the great New Tape label out of Europe. You're listening to No Pigeonholes EXP right here on Cowes Community Radio.
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0: 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Now let's turn our attention now to a band that I don't know much about, but let's check them out together. They're called Obliterons, and it's from their album called Random Archive, track called 1-1. Obliterons, as No Pigeonholes EXP continues.

You are in the middle of 2 hours of experimental sound and music. It's called No Pigeonholes, EXP. I am your host. My name is Don Compo. Thanks for joining us tonight here on Cowes Community Radio, KOWS LP in Occidental. Part two of No Pigeonholes starts right now.

0: Yeah, I love the Necks. They are a three-piece modal jazz group from Australia, and that is from their Drive By album. It's like one track for the entire album. It's incredible stuff from the Necks. That's Chris Abrams on piano, Lloyd Swanton on bass, Tony Buck on drums, an amazing band, the Necks. And then before that, we heard Origaris versus Asparagore. And I don't know much about them, but the track is called Fudge Stacker from the album of the same name. Not Fudge Packer. Fudge Stacker. Origaris versus Asparagore. And you're listening to No Pigeonholes EXP. My name is Don Compo. 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
0: 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My name is Don Compo. You're listening to No Pigeonholes EXP. Turning your attention now to, we'll go into a little bit of a free jazz or a little bit of a improv, maybe that's a better word for this, including this track by Carl Kruger and Killick. It's called Master Track number 112625. It's some pretty new recordings from Carl and his collaborator Killick in this one. Carl's been doing experimental music for a long time, and his day job includes him working at Squidco, which is a wholesaler and record outlet in Wilmington, North Carolina. And we've played from Carl's music before. Let's check out the track called Master 112625 as No Pigeonholes continues.

Oh, some really nice work there from composer and drummer Tyshawn Sorey, but performed by pianist Corey Smythe on the Versimilitude album, essentially a free jazz album by composer Tyshawn Sorey, who has played with Braxton and many others. He's a drummer as well. Flowers for Prashant is the name of the track. Really nice work. Solo piano from Corey Smythe, who also has his own career and albums. Right before that, we heard Tony Conrad, an archival recording from the past, from Slapping Pythagoras is the name of the album. Some New York recordings from violinist and drone master Tony Conrad with Heterophony of the Avenging Democrats is the name of the track from Tony Conrad, who hung around with the Lamont Young crew and John Cale and others. Then before that, we heard Few, Oren Ambarchi, and Jim O'Rourke. Track called Patience Soup, part number two from the album of the same name. Few is a Japanese experimentalist and vocalist, and she's great. And, of course, you know Oren Ambarchi, if you've heard my show at all. Played him a lot. Experimental guitarist from Australia. And, of course, the great Jim O'Rourke. Longtime experimentalist, was in Sonic Youth, had his own home taping career many, many, many years ago, and I believe he lives in Japan now. Jim O'Rourke, Oren Ambarchi, and Few. And then we heard Changes 2 right before that. Once again, that project is from Phil Zampino, and the track we heard was called Experimental Existence. I'm becoming a big Phil fan, and the track of the album is called A Wave, A Fine Vile Mist from Changes 2, and then Carl Kruger and Killick right before that led off that set, which had a lot of great variety. Hope you're enjoying the program called No Pigeonholes EXP. Once again, I'll have a podcast of this program up when this program is aired, after that is aired, and it's all available at my website, doncampau.com, doncampau.com. Let's just take one last break and tell you about a couple more underwriters that help us here at COWS. Were you aware that one in every six people in Sonoma County is in need of food assistance? 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Well, I had hoped we'd have more time, but we're running out of time, and I have a lot more stuff to play for you, and we'll have a little bit of a drone and ambient and visionary set. Let's start with Abigail Toll and Helena Esfahl. They're both cello players, and we will hear from their album called Despair Rituals. It's conducted in Waves and Rays is the name of the track from Abigail Toll and Helena Esfahl. 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

Some beautiful work there from Abigail Toll and Helena S. Ball from their album called Despair Rituals. My name is Don Campo. Thanks for listening to this edition of No Pigeonholes EXP. 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You can also email me or get in touch with me through social media there as well. 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His name is Flo J. You're listening to Cowes Community Radio, KOWS-LP in Occidental. 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
2: 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The council strives to meet the unmet needs of the Occidental area, and the public is invited to its meetings every third Saturday of the month at 10:30 a.m. at the Occidental Community Center in downtown Occidental.

right, everybody, welcome to the Dirty Laundry Show with your host, Flo J. I am Flo J. Hope everybody's doing good out there in Radio Land. It's show number 86 here on the Dirty Laundry Show. I am Flo J, your host for the evening. The next 2 hours I have you. I'm excited about that. It's been a good week. I hope you're having a good week. And by the way, happy birthday, America. Yeah, 250 years old. It's usually only reserved for trees and other types of plants. Maybe the occasional sea turtle. But America, you're doing all right. I mean, not as long as these other countries like France and Iran and all these other countries that have been around for thousands of years. Well, maybe hundreds of years in their current incarnation. And of course, if we really think about it, America's been here a hell of a lot longer than 250 years. But they didn't call it America back then. They didn't have borders, so to speak. Although, you know, the Indians, the Native Americans, they had their borders. They had their territories. They had their wars. They had their strife. You know, you think, sometimes you think back, it's like, oh, everything was perfect back then. You just worshiped the stars and prayed for the rain and did a little dance and screwed your wife and your friend's wife and everything was hunky-dory, but that's not actually the truth. Ah, yes. The complicated history of America. The complicated history of North America. And the complicated history of the world. That's where we are. This is the planet, baby. We're living on it. We're trying to figure it out. Some days are good. Some days are bad. Some years are good. Some years are bad. It makes you wonder, what are we all here for? But what I'm here for tonight is to spin some groovy tunes for you. All right? It is America's birthday, and we should note that. There's lots of different ways you could note it. And as I alluded to earlier, it's complicated for a lot of us. Some of us, we don't. It's not complicated. America is the best, and it always will be, and that's that. End of questions. Mic drop. Done. But for the rest of us, America's history is complicated. So we're not going to get complicated tonight. We're going to celebrate America, and this is how I'm going to do it, y'all. I'm going to try to play music. Get this, music from Americans. That's right. People with the citizenship of Americans. I actually don't know. I can't verify this, but basically what we're talking about is American music. Okay, and as you know, so many different genres in American music. The birthplace of jazz. That's right, baby. No other place birthed the jazz scene. And that's another complicated history based on the enslaved people and the Europeans. Kind of an amalgamation of different cultures coming together in one place and creating something brand new. And that's what we did in America. That's what we're doing in America. We're creating something brand new, never been done before. And now, of course, there's jazz all over the world. There's democracy all over the world. And we're still trying to figure it out. So my point is, we're going to play some fantastic tunes from different genres in America, like I always do, except we're not going to the British blues because that's not American. Even though it derived from America. No, the people you'll be going to be hearing tonight are Americans, as far as I can tell. Okay? We're not checking IDs. All right? Just bear with me here. Just go with it. All right? Hey, it's the Dirty Laundry Show. We do this every Thursday night on KOWS 92.5 FM, Occidental California, streaming from high atop a redwood tree, streaming on the web at cowsfm.com. All right? Let's get into it with a little American music.
from, you might call this one of the pinnacle American bands, American performers. It's Tom Petty and the Heartbreakers.

Yeah, getting started with Tom Petty. A deep cut there from his second record. That was Magnolia. Yeah, you want to hear something? Give me a call. Number here is 707-755-9250. That's 707-755-9250. Give me a call. Let's get something on the air. Tell me your favorite thing about America. Happy birthday, y'all. Let's do it.

0: Yeah. The Preservation Hall Jazz Band from New Orleans. That is volume 11. A great LP I have on that. Just everybody's going crazy. The original jazz on the drums, on the trumpet, on the piano, on the banjo, trombone, tuba, clarinet, all the horns, all the, American instruments. No, those were European instruments, and those were African Americans playing that music. So just an amalgamation of different cultures getting together. And that's what America's all about, isn't it? Did you know the drum set was invented in America? Mm-hmm. Yeah, it was. Let me see. Do I have some drums? Yeah, let's do this one. Art Blakey on the drums. Listen to this guy with Tony Bennett. What a strange pairing. Let's check it out.
1: Hip

Oh yeah, another wonderful musical genre invented by Americans. That's outlaw country. That's, of course, the icon, Waylon Jennings. Gotta love the Waylon. And let's fast forward to the country music of today. I got Mr. Billy Strings keeping the torch alive. Let's go for a ride, everyone. 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He's fast, he's a lead foot. Look out, look out!

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Can you imagine? Crazy. You know, you can draw almost a direct line from Ruth, the female queen of R&B, to this guy, okay? It's R&B from the 50s to R&B hip-hop of the new millennium.

0: Oh yeah, let's keep those pop vibes going, shall we? Let's go back. I don't care, man. I'm digging it. Happy birthday, America. Let's do it. Whatever you feel. Feel it.
1: Come on, girls.
0: And boys.
1: You believe in love.
0: Sure we do.
1: 'Cause I got something to say about it.
0: Well, tell me about
1: it. Like
0: all right.

Oh yeah, baby. Respect yourself. Express yourself. Women's empowerment movement there with Madonna. Goes for men too, I think, you know, especially in these day and age with this whole gender fluidity thing. Why not? We're playing all music from America for these 2 hours. And, dig those drums. We got the John Scofield Band for you. Some funk, jazz,

0: from 1978. It's Bruce Springsteen from the album Darkness on the Edge of Town. Interesting that he did not credit the E Street Band on the title of that, which was Darkness on the Edge of Town by Bruce Springsteen, not Bruce Springsteen and the E Street Band. Although they play all over that record. They are listed as members in the liner notes, but not on the title. What's up with that, Bruce? Hey, let's get a little.
1: Well, life on the farm is kind of laid back. Ain't much an old country boy like me can't hack. It's early to rise, early in the sack. Thank God I'm a country boy. Well, a simple kind of life never did me no harm. Raising me a family and working on the farm. My days are all filled with an easy country charm. Thank God I'm a country boy. Well, I got me a fine wife, I got me old fiddle. When the sun's coming up, I got cakes on the griddle. And life ain't nothing but a funny, funny riddle.

Well, you know, it don't get much more American than John Denver. Bless his heart, rest his soul. Died in a plane crash. He was driving. I think he was piloting that plane when it went down in Colorado somewhere. Many, many years ago. John Denver, rest his soul. Good stuff there. Thank God I'm a country boy from 1975. Hey, it's the Dirty Laundry Show. I want to tell you that you are listening to KOWS LP 92.5, Occidental, California, streaming on the web at cowsfm.com. And I'll tell you what, we're having a good time here. Halfway through the Dirty Laundry Show, I am Flo J, your captain of this spaceship. And tonight we're taking the spaceship all over America. The songs of America. Not the cliche songs of America, just artists, genres, music that came from America, all right? Made in America, baby. Stamp of approval right there. Grade A. Let me tell you what we've been listening to. Of course, if you're talking America, you got to talk about Bruce Springsteen. From the Darkness on the Edge of Town album, 1978. That was Badlands. That was a big hit for him. And then we had Nirvana from Seattle. That was their MTV Unplugged record. A tune called Plateau. I love how Kurt gets up into the falsetto there. He nails it. And you can tell he's straining, but just so much raw power in that guy and in that band. Respect. John Scofield was the band that did that funky jazz thing called Ideo Funk from 2002. We went for the pop hits there from 1989. Madonna, Express Yourself. Hot on the Billboard charts. Hot on the Casey Kasem's Top 40 Countdown. Had to go there. Kendrick Lamar before that from 2024. Heart Part 6. Love Kendrick. Not a lot of hip-hop dudes that I can hang with, but I could hang with Kendrick for sure. Ruth Brown before that, going way back to 1952. 5, 10, 15 hours. Just give me your love, baby. 16 hours, maybe a little too much, but 15 I can do. America's biggest phenom since the Grateful Dead. It's Billy Strings with Leadfoot from 2024. And then going back before that,

the original outlaw countryman Waylon Jennings, going back to Luckenbach, Texas, with Willie and Waylon and the boys. The successful life we're living's got us feuding like the Hatfields and McCoys. An unlikely pairing before that was Tony Bennett, the jazz vocalist, with Art Blakey, the jazz drummer. Not so unlikely, given that they both play jazz and were contemporaries, but Art Blakey was in-your-face hard bop, and Tony Bennett was kind of smooth jazz, so cool that they got together and did that album. Then we went to New Orleans for the traditional Preservation Hall Jazz Band, Dixieland Jazz Band, a tune called Shake It and Break It. All right, Catch It Before It Falls, 1982, although that particular tune was probably from the 20s. We're almost there, folks. Bobby Rush before that with Chicken Heads from 1971 and Tower of Power, the Oakland Grammy winners. There's Only So Much Oil in the Ground. How appropriate for America. 1974, that tune. And Tom Petty opened us out, opened us off, opened us up. And that he did credit with the Heartbreakers. Tom Petty and the Heartbreakers. Classic cut from their second album. That tune is called Magnolia from 1978. And what we're listening to right now is Addish. Well, I'm going to rest my voice while we hear from our underwriters and come back with a couple of public service announcements. Once again, you're listening to KOWS 92.5. I'm Flo J, and this is the Dirty Laundry Show. Don't nobody go nowhere. Hang with us. We'll be right back.

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2: 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All right, let's get back to the music, y'all. You know, when I think of America, I think of course, just like you, just like everybody else, we think of one thing: freedom. That's right, freedom. And so here, to talk about freedom, is one of the masters, of the guitar, one of the masters of music, one of the masters of all things rock. Nobody like him ever, since, or before. It's Jimi Hendrix.

There it is, ladies and gentlemen. Oliver Nelson, Stolen Moments, 8-minute opus right there. Fantastic. From the album The Blues and the Abstract Truth. You want to get into jazz? You want to get into cool jazz? You listen to that record, The Blues and the Abstract Truth from 1961. Let's keep going with songs from Americans. We're celebrating the birth of America, 250 years. Isn't that crazy? We're going back to the 60s here with this one.

0: That's right. That's Beck, of course, doing the Beck thing from 2026. That's a new one out called Ride Lonesome. I think he's got an album coming out pretty soon. You know, I feel bad. I feel bad for the young men growing up these days. You know, they got it so tough, you know, trying to figure out who they are as boys, as men. And then you got the women, the girls, the young ladies wearing the baggy clothes. It's like, what's it got to do? You know, it's not like that was in the back in the day with them tight fitting jeans. All right. Shout out to all the ladies out there with the tight fitting jeans. Yeah, that's what we like. That's what us boys like. Keep it going, ladies. Let's bring it back. Conway Twitty knows what we're talking about.
1: She tried to hide it by the faded denim clothes she wore.

Yeah, I never really understood that ending there on that end of that song. Superman, Silverman, Super, I don't know. Stone Temple Pilots from 1994. Gotta love it. This one's going out to, let me see here. Yeah, I'm gonna send this one out to my lady, Kimberly. I know you're listening. This one's for you, baby. It's Tom Jones.

Wonderful. Tom T. Hall right there singing the story of Tom, of who? Clayton Delaney. That's right. Clayton Delaney. Hey, we got 15 minutes left in the Dirty Laundry Show. We're going to keep going here. You know, I always wonder, like, what came first, the chicken or the egg? And you can say the same thing for an American genre of music. Which came first, blues or jazz? It's hard to say, really, because they kind of just, you know, they started before recorded music. Who knows, you know, when it actually happened? Who was the first? Who were the first people? I always think of jazz coming from the cities and blues coming from the country, and it all kind of happened all at once, right? It's a beautiful thing. It's purely American. Didn't happen anywhere else until it happened here. Until it happened here. So let's listen back to some Buddy Guy for you. It's the blues, baby.

Well, kids, it looks like it's about that time. The clock on the wall says 9:55. That means we got to get out of here. We got to make room for the next show here on KOWSLP 92.5. Thanks for tuning in, you guys. This is the Dirty Laundry Show. I've been your host, Flo J. Thanks for tuning in, everybody, on America's birthday. Tuning in, everybody, on America's birthday. Or that's happening in a couple days, but a lot of you have tomorrow off.

And then there's the other camp that thinks that America's a mess and strife with all sorts of isms and hypocrisies and isn't really the greatest country in the world after all. Well, whatever camp you fall on, I would encourage you. If you are somebody that thinks America's fantastic and great, I encourage you to dig deep into the history. And think about how we got here. And if you're somebody that thinks that America's got all the problems and we're a mess, well, I'd also ask you to reflect on how good life actually is here. Maybe the truth falls somewhere in the middle, huh? All right. Think about that for your weekend. I hope you have a good weekend. Be safe out there. Be good to your dogs. They're not going to like those fireworks. Remember to listen to your body. Follow your heart. And whatever you do, do it good. All right? All right, we're going to see you next week. Same time, same place. It's the Dirty Laundry Show, Thursdays from 8 p.m. to 10 p.m. All right, everybody. 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
3: Welcome. Today's show is about finishing some business that was left unfinished in our last couple of shows. In our two-part exploration of the great modern arranger-composers of the 1940s, we weren't able to cover the music of the man that partnered with Duke Ellington starting around 1940 and put a little extra polish and panache into some of Duke's creations, as well as

creating some unforgettable ones of his own. Billy Strayhorn. Then we'll listen to the trumpet player that followed Dizzy, playing bebop in such a strikingly personal way that it set him apart from all others and perhaps influenced more modern trumpet players than anyone else, even though he'd be dead at the age of 26. Fats Navarro. Duke Ellington re-energized his band at the end of the 1930s with three additions: Jimmy Blanton on bass, Ben Webster on tenor, and Billy Strayhorn as an arranger. Jimmy Blanton, who was born in 1918, had impeccable intonation, which means he played in tune. He brought to the string bass a facility and technique that allowed him to play lines with a fluidity of phrasing similar to horn players that turned the bass into more of a solo instrument. His originality would be quite influential to the next generation of modern bass players, who began to make the bass more of an equal musical partner instead of just a foundational metronome plucking four beats to the measure. Jimmy had to leave Ellington's band in 1941 because of ill health, and would tragically die from tuberculosis in the summer of 1942. Ben Webster was born in the rich musical landscape of Kansas City in 1909. He played with the Benny Moten Orchestra when Count Basie was on piano, as well as with Fletcher Henderson, joining Duke in 1940. Let's hear three numbers from Duke's Blanton Webster Band from 1940. Jack the Bear, written by Duke. But it's often difficult to tell when and how Billy Strayhorn may have been involved in the final product. It's said that Billy rearranged the piece to feature more of Jimmy Blanton's bass. We'll also hear from Barney Bigard on clarinet, Cootie Williams on trumpet, Harry Carney on baritone, and Sam Nanton on trombone. Then we'll hear Cottontail, a contrafact of I Got Rhythm, meaning it's based on rhythm changes, featuring Ben Webster on tenor, with again Cootie Williams and Harry Carney. Then a tune called Sepia Panorama that was cobbled together with another arrangement Billy Strayhorn was working on at the time, giving it a somewhat unconventional amalgam of themes that leaves the listener a little off balance as to what to expect next. The way Ellington ignores compositional precedent gives his writing a delightful, original sound and feel beyond category.

Billy Strayhorn was born in 1915. He came from a somewhat broken home, living mostly with his grandmother, working odd jobs to pay for a piano and lessons. And he was lucky to have attended a Pittsburgh high school that was also attended by Errol Garner and Ahmad Jamal, and to have studied with a teacher of Mary Lou Williams. His ambition was to become a composer of classical music, but he turned to jazz when faced with the closed doors that meant that blacks need not apply, and when he heard Art Tatum and Teddy Wilson play. Billy met Duke in 1938 in Pittsburgh, and Duke paid his way to come meet him in New York. And at that second meeting in New York, Ellington offered Strayhorn his Harlem apartment to live in, which began an almost 30-year collaboration that ended with Billy Strayhorn's death from cancer in 1967. Ellington described him with this quote, "Billy Strayhorn was my right arm, my left arm, all the eyes in the back of my head, my brain waves in his head, and his in mine." Let's hear four compositions from the pen of Billy Strayhorn. The first one is one many forget was written by Billy, the tune most closely associated with Ellington, "Take the A-Train." Ellington wrote down directions for Strayhorn to get to his place in Harlem for their second meeting in New York, and you guessed it, it started "Take the A-Train." We'll hear from Ray Nance on trumpet. Next, also recorded in 1941, "Chelsea Bridge." The composer Gil Evans said this, "From the moment I first heard Chelsea Bridge, I set out to try to do that. That's all I did, tried to do what Billy Strayhorn did." Listen to its mysterious Debussy-like impressionism and almost floating atonality. It features Billy on piano with Ben Webster on tenor and Juan Tizol on trombone. Then we'll hear another composition that also has Billy Strayhorn on piano, "Rain Check." And we'll hear from Juan Tizol, Ben Webster, and Ray Nance in that one. And finally, from 1942, "Johnny Come Lately," with once again Billy on piano, Lawrence Brown, and Tricky Sam Nanton on trombone.

Fats Navarro was born in 1923 in Key West, Florida. He was of African, Chinese, and Cuban descent. He moved to New York City in 1946, immersing himself in the vibrant bebop community of the time. Unfortunately, he immersed himself in some of the more destructive elements of bebop, acquiring a heroin addiction, tuberculosis, and a weight problem, so that instead of being called Theodore, he was called Fats. Kind of a hipper name, anyway. His career was tragically cut short because of his conditions and lifestyle, dying in the summer of 1950. But in his short life, he attained a musicality, maturity, and facility that was admired by all who heard him. He played with most of the players that defined the best of the bebop style, offering startling contributions in every case. Fats's style seems to be rooted in a very melodic approach, playing long lines over the course of multiple measures. Whereas Dizzy Gillespie sounded like he was pushing the beat along with strong accents to emphasize the importance of the syncopated rhythms of the new music, Fats's lines had a floating, smoother feel that let the beat just kind of happen in an unrushed fashion, even at breakneck tempos. Let's hear Fats playing with the great bebop arranger Tad Dameron's quintet from an October of 1947 session. The band includes Ernie Henry on alto, one of the many Charlie Parker devotees, Curly Russell on bass, Tad Dameron on piano, never known as a great soloist, more interested in outlining the structure of his tunes during solos than creating new melodies, and known as perhaps the first of the modern drummers to incorporate the syncopations of bebop into his playing, Kenny Clarke, also known as Klook, which was shortened from Klookamop, which described the sound of one of Kenny's licks he used to emphasize the rhythmic sounds of the new music. Here's the Tad Walk.

That was a cup mute that Fats used in that last tune to give him a rounder, more mellow sound. Let's hear three more tunes, all written by Fats from one of Fats Navarro's first sessions as a leader from the end of 1947. Nostalgia, Barry's Bop, and Bebop Romp. This time, Charlie Rouse, who would be mostly known for his many years with Thelonious Monk, is on tenor, with Nelson Boyd on bass, along with Art Blakey, also one of the most influential of the modern drummers, and known for his jazz messengers that played for almost 40 years.

Let's go to another session recorded at the end of 1947, featuring Dexter Gordon and his boys. Dexter Gordon was born in 1923 and brought his relaxed, laid-back, a la Lester Young tenor sax to many bebop sessions, both as leader and sideman throughout the rest of the 1940s. Gordon's approach to the new music resonated with those that were drawn to a less aggressive style in the 50s and 60s, having an influence on those that played with a cooler approach, as well as tenor players like Sonny Rollins and John Coltrane. And if you haven't seen his starring Academy Award-nominated role in the movie Round Midnight, you should definitely track it down and watch it. Let's hear how both Dexter and Fats play with a kind of kindred feel, both relaxed and slightly behind the beat, on a tune called Dextrose, with Tad Dameron again on piano.

Now a tune recorded almost 1 year later in 1948 with Don Lanfear on tenor and one of the leading exponents of modern drumming that had one of the most significant groups of the 1950s with Clifford Brown that we'll spend time on in a later show, Max Roach. Here's drummer Denzil Best's bebop classic, Move.

Next, we'll hear a tune from an August 1949 recording of Bud Powell's Modernists. Bud Powell was born in 1924 in Harlem and was one of the major architects of bebop with both his playing and compositions. Unfortunately, life away from his piano was tough on Powell, often caused by the tragically unfair treatment that had to be all too often endured because of the rampant racism of the time. He was beaten by police in one drunken episode in 1945 that gave him recurring headaches, and he was in and out of mental hospitals for the rest of his life until his death, related to alcoholism, malnutrition, and tuberculosis in 1966. Let's hear a wonderful recording with Bud Powell and Fats Navarro playing the Thelonious Monk composition 52nd Street theme, along with an 18-year-old Sonny Rollins on tenor, Tommy Potter on bass, and the ubiquitous Roy Haynes on drums.

I encourage you to explore the work of all the names you've heard on the show today. In fact, the work of all the names you've heard on every edition of Echoes of Jazz. This show offers a basic synopsis of the most influential works and performers that have advanced this exploratory, virtuosic, instrumental American art form. But there's lots more to explore. It's a pursuit that can provide a lifetime's worth of discovery and enjoyment. Let's close with a recording of the Charlie Parker Quintet live at Birdland for May of 1950. This is Dizzy's composition, A Night in Tunisia, featuring the amazing trumpet of Fats Navarro, playing less than 2 months before he would be dead. It's not a great recording, but it is great playing, with Bud Powell, Curly Russell, Art Blakey. And once the show is over, keep on listening.

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2: I see peace hit the talking heads like amazing facial tics. I see orangutans debating the mahogany loggers. I got to be surreal sometimes to understand. I see the plain truth rising like a 50s Japanese lizard. I see rec rooms devour Rupert Murdoch in front of his sons. I got to be exorcised sometimes to understand. I see new drug laws that give prosecutors no time to play with.

you think? Bohemianism swallowed by your sidewalks. You got to be surreal sometimes to understand.

Welcome to the Earth Church. Come on in. The name of our radio show is Earth Riot Radio and Podcast. Today we have a preoccupation, a main issue that we're worrying about. It's the unexpected appearance in our lives of nothingness. Ooh, what do I mean by that? I'm not talking about death, the big D, and nothingness. I'm not talking about how we feel lost in consumerism or fascism, and we feel lots of nothingness in our lives. Not talking about that. We're talking about the current Earth experience we're having of extinction. As life disappears by hundreds and thousands of species, there's a silent cloud of nothingness moving toward us. Don't you feel it? I think we all do. And we are very proud. Humanity's very proud. Our brains are the royalty of all existence. Well, no, not exactly. We need help. And we're calling out to the bat to help us today. That's our animal, our hosting animal on today's Earth Riot, the bat. Well, there are thousands and thousands of species of bats, but we're just inviting them all because they share something called echolocation. They put out these amazing screams into the void, and they hear shapes. And that's the kind of thing we have to do now. We can learn something from the bat. We're facing this nothingness. The future doesn't, well, we don't know. What is extinction hold for us? We're just going minute by minute, week by week, month by year into this nothingness without knowing what's there. We need something like echolocation. We've got to cobble together a new sort of future with fantasies and shapes and ways to go that are very strange to us. Let's hold hands and jump. Let's fly. Let's scream. Let's find out what's there. Earthaluya.

0: sunrise. 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Death makes the sunrise. Death makes the sunrise. Death makes the sunrise. 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

0: The earth has plans for us. The riddle, the challenge that we all feel as we walk around worrying all day about the collapse of the physical environment around us, we just ask ourselves, what can we do? How far do I have to walk away from my ordinary life? I do something every 5 minutes that I do every other 5 minutes. I'm locked into a life, an ordinary life. It's not a bad life. It's what I've been doing. How do I change that? Let's work on that today, shall we? Evidence points to the need for a quasi-religious transformation of cultural values. That comes to us from Anne and Paul Ehrlich, the authors of The Population Bomb. The Word. We have another quote for you. Ready? We look forward to a mass psychedelic civic disobedience. We look forward to a mass psychedelic civil disobedience.
1: Around the town.

This being human is a guest house. Every morning, a new arrival. A joy, a depression, a meanness. Some momentary awareness comes as an unexpected visitor. Welcome and entertain them all. Even if they are a crowd of sorrows who violently sweep your house, empty of its furniture, still treat each guest honourably. He may be clearing you out for some new delight. The dark thought, the shame, the malice. Meet them at the door, laughing, and invite them in. Be grateful for whoever comes, because each has been sent as a guide from beyond.

Hello, welcome to News from the Natural World. I'm Savitri D. Microplastics have been discovered in freshly fallen snow in Antarctica for the first time, potentially speeding up snow and ice melting and endangering the continent's unique ecosystems. Researchers claim the microscopic microplastics, plastic particles smaller than a grain of rice, had previously been discovered in Antarctic sea ice and surface water, but this is the first time they've been found in a fresh snowfall. More than 1,000 cases of monkeypox have been confirmed in 29 countries globally. The Centers for Disease Control and Prevention increased the 2022 monkeypox outbreak alert to level 2, recommending various health measures, including the wearing of face masks while traveling. The World Health Organization elevated the severity of the monkeypox infection to moderate risk, making it a threat to global public health. Swollen lymph nodes, headaches, muscle aches, and fever are the most common symptoms of monkeypox, which is caused by a pathogen belonging to a family of viruses called orthopox virus. The monkeypox virus can spread between humans through close physical contact, bodily fluids, saliva, blood, or pus. According to experts, the quantity of planet-warming carbon dioxide in the atmosphere reached a new high in May, continuing its upward trend. It is presently 50% higher than the pre-industrial normal, which occurred before humans began significant use of oil, gas, and coal in the late 1800s. To meet the 1.5 degrees Celsius objective set by the Paris Agreement, emissions must be reduced to net zero by 2050, with any leftover emissions being offset by carbon dioxide absorption by the seas and plants. A federal appeals court just affirmed a lower court decision prohibiting offshore fracking in federal waters off California's coast. The government said the Ninth Circuit Court of Appeals violated the National Environmental Policy Act and other laws when it allowed fracking in offshore oil and gas wells in all leased federal waters off California. "This is an amazing victory for California's coast," said Kristen Monsell, the Center for Biological Diversity's Ocean Program's legal director. "Fracking has no place in our oceans. This decision will prevent more toxic chemicals from poisoning fish, sea otters, and other marine life, and it brings us a step closer to ending offshore drilling once and for all." A tortoise from a Galapagos species long believed extinct has been found alive. The tortoise, named Fernanda after her Fernandina Island home, is the first of her species identified in more than a century. The Fernandina Island Galapagos giant tortoise, or fantastic giant tortoise, was known only from a single specimen collected in 1906. The discovery in 2019 of a female tortoise living on Fernandina Island provided the opportunity to determine if the species lives on by sequencing the genomes of both the living individual and the museum specimen and comparing them to the other 13 species of Galapagos giant tortoises. Princeton's Stephen Gowron showed that the two known Fernandina tortoises are members of the same species, genetically distinct from all others. New research published in the June 3, 2022 journal Science reveals that 44% of Earth's land area, some 64 million square kilometers, requires conservation to safeguard biodiversity. This is the current best estimate of how much land we must conserve to stop the biodiversity crisis. "It is essentially a conservation plan for the planet," said lead author James Allen. The decline of insects, and in particular pollinating insects, threatens ecosystems and food supplies around the world. The dimensions are staggering. In Germany alone, between 1989 and 2016, the biomass of all flying insects decreased by 76%. The ever-increasing use of pesticides in agriculture is considered a driver of this phenomenon. The world's most widely used herbicide, glyphosate, may contribute more to this development than was previously known. Half of British butterflies are now on the red list for Great Britain, classed as either threatened or near threatened. More than two-fifths of British butterflies are threatened with extinction as climate change and nitrogen pollution pile on the pressure for insects already struggling with changes to landscapes. Four species of the 62 assessed are already regionally extinct, and 24 of the remaining 58 are threatened with extinction, classed as either endangered or vulnerable to being lost from Britain. The Shelta Cave crayfish, technically known as Orcanectes sheltae, was thought to have gone extinct after decades without sightings. Scientists have rediscovered the small crayfish in the highly distressed Shelta Cave system, which lies beneath Huntsville, Alabama, and is thought to be the single most important habitat for cave crayfish. Other aquatic species previously found in the cave system, such as the Alabama cave shrimp
and Tennessee cave salamander have yet to be identified. The findings were published in the journal Subterranean Biology. Mammalian testicles have been found to be sensitive to temperatures, even to a very small degree. Japanese scientists found warming testicles of most mammals, including humans, destroy the sperm-creating process called spermatogenesis. This leads to male infertility. Male fertility and healthy sperm counts appear to be in crisis around the world. And now, the sounds of extinction. Reports of mass die-offs of Black Sea's dolphins are attributed to the war in Ukraine. The dolphins may be dying due to large Ukrainian and Russian warships, disrupting the dolphins' communication pattern, bombs and munitions dropping in coastal feeding areas, spreading of oil from sunken ships, and river runoff polluted by chemicals used in ammunition. Several thousand of the marine mammals are continuing to wash up on the coastlines, with war-related injuries, burns from bombs and landmines, internal injuries, and signs of starvation. Dolphins have washed ashore on coastlines in Ukraine, Bulgaria, Turkey, Russia, Georgia, Romania, and Moldova. And hear the sounds of underwater bombardment.

0: And this is Reverend Billy again. Time to thank you and move on. Say goodbye. I want to thank Stavitri D for the news from the natural world and Jason Candler for his editing of this half hour. And then all the rest of you, all the artists and all the bats making your clicking echolocating sounds and the marine life that is listening to our explosions up in the air above the water. I want to thank all of you. The singers, here we are, and our echolocating isn't working. Our technological way of guessing what was going to come up in the near future was computer modeling. That's where you take all the ice and all the temperatures and all the humidity and all the tornadoes and everything and put it into one box. And you mix it up and you come up with an answer. What's going to happen over the next year? Well, the scientists are saying they can't do that anymore because nature, the sixth extinction, is changing at such a rate that it's impossible, even with computer modeling, to guess at what's going to happen in the next 6 months or the next year. The last 14 months have all been record breakers, month after month after month, breaking records until July 24th was the hottest month that anybody ever heard of. Well, now we turn to the Earth. If we can't figure it out with our machines, forget the machines and embrace the fabulous unknown. Except we don't know. Can human beings do that? With all our pride, all our colonizing, all our control, well, we've got to. We have no choice. Turn to the Earth and say, I give up, I give over to you. The Earth culture people, the Deborah White Plumes, they tell us that there's a way that we can participate, that you're inviting us to work with you in some way, even though we caused it. Is that true? If it's not too late, give us a signal. We face you. We talk to you. We accept your message. The unknown that you give us is fabulous. If there's some known in the unknown that we are supposed to figure out, give that to us. We'll do the best we can. We are humbled. And now, we can be brave with you, with your gift of life. We know the extinction is life making more life possible. You're teaching life to survive. Oh, bless you. Life-alluia. Somebody give me an Earth-alluia today. Earth-alluia.
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2: Cows is underwritten in part by the Occidental Community Council. The council strives to meet the unmet needs of the Occidental area, and the public is invited to its meetings every third Saturday of the month at 10:30 a.m. at the Occidental Community Center in downtown Occidental.
0: And welcome, this is Reverend Billy, and this is Earth Riot Radio. An important movement is sweeping the world right now, and it all started with a wild child who kept repeating the phrase, really, really, really. She was a young girl named Maria, around 10 or 12 years old, who took a bus up from the Carolinas to visit her grandmother, Alice Ann, who lives in the East Village of New York City. The story goes that this young founder of the Mind the Gap movement, and that's what we're going to explore today in Earth Riot Radio, Mind the Gap, or for short, the Gap movement. Maria was wandering around Tompkins Square Park in the East Village. Some friends of Alice Ann's were supposed to be childminding her, but they were partying somewhat, shall we say? And Maria wandered to the southeast corner of the park and took a left up Avenue B and walked into a surprise, hardcore advertising experience. And she stopped, couldn't move. She was staring into the eyes of an ecstatically happy, apparently, a model actress who was holding up a bottle of some kind of medicine, painkiller medicine. But she was not, this actress was not pain-free. She didn't look like she was really very happy. Maria didn't think so. Maria thought she looked like she was in a state of agony. And she started saying, "Really? Really? Are you really? Really?" And she stared into the eyes of the model and felt an explosion of dishonesty. "Really?" And it was then that Avenue B just opened up and swallowed her. And she fell into the gap, down into an awful underground subterranean gap down beneath the street. The sewage pipes and rats and old ancient basement brick. And then she looked up. There was the sky up above her. And there were heads poking over the edge of the pit. And they were saying, "Come on up. Are you all right? Are you? And they pulled her up to the east side of the gap, and she sat down on a stoop, and they gave her some lemonade, and they started talking with her. "Are you all right?" First of all, they established that she was okay. She had a little bit of a Band-Aid on the knee there, brought in by one of the neighbors. And she said, I'm just surprised by this." And they said, "You know, you kept shouting, 'Really, really,' as you fell. And you even were shouting it down at the bottom of the gap down there." And she said, "Well, I couldn't believe something that I saw this advertisement for this medicine, this woman, and she was pretending she was happy." And then Maria started looking at this plaque, one of those historical plaques on the bricks of the building just behind the stoop. And it said, "Charlie," and she started mouthing the words like a 10-year-old, "Charlie Parker lived here." So one of the Good Samaritan neighbors realized that, well, Maria might want to know about the music Bird made. And he started explaining, well, Charlie Parker, his universally admired and accepted name was Bird. And that's because he flew into the air like a bird. On his saxophone, there would be these jazz concerts in the late 40s and 50s. And Bird would be there sometimes with 5 or 10 other musicians. And they all invented this music called bebop. Well, they would take a famous song like Embraceable You. And then the jazz head looked and realized Maria wouldn't know that song. And so he said, "Well, like White Christmas, White Christmas. I'm dreaming, you know, yes." And she nodded yes. Well, they would take a song like that everybody knew, and repeat it a couple times, the standard melody of it, and then they would go off into the sky, spiraling up and up and up, and they would have 100 notes where, you know, for the famous tune, they would just have 10 notes. Now they would have hundreds and hundreds of notes with their saxophones and their trumpets and their pianos, and they would just make this new dream, this way of living, arrive in the souls of the people in the jazz club. And they would just shout. They would be so happy. And Bird changed how we live. Not just music. He changed how we feel about ourselves, how we dream, how we think of things. So he probably sat on this stoop looking out across this park. And then Maria said, "But he didn't have a big gap in the street like this, did he?" Well, he filled gaps up with his music.

Why?

0: And Billy back again. Today, we recognize this gap as the gaping space that exists between the statement by the presenters of a product and the reality, the honesty of who we are living, standing here in ourself, standing on the ground, like our founder Maria was that famous afternoon. And we're now learning to sense clearly the gap between reality and virtuality. And if we can mind the gap, then we can measure the depth of that gap with the truth that needs to go over it, needs to pull the reality, strengthen the reality so that it can resist the virtuality, close that gap. Learn from the lie that was told and strengthen the truth. We can see the gap. Mind it, and not fall, but rise to our next move. Earthalluia, this movement is starting right now. We are gathering around the advertisements. We are surrounding the lies on the sides of buses and buildings, the screens that have lying politicians, gangsters, billionaires. The way that we learn to resist ICE, the way that we learn to resist the nonsense wars. This evil, this violence, it's all coming from one place. False patriotism. False products, false religion, false wealth, status. It's a scam, it's a con. We know that. Now we're going to mind that gap. Earthalluia. For so many years, we would take a walk out in public space and we would be in tunnels of saturation, advertising. And that consumerizing juggernaut would be sold to us as freedom of expression by the Supreme Court, by the corporate marketing departments. But now Maria has locked eyes with that suffering woman with a painkiller. What was it? Ibuprofen? What was it? On Avenue B, before that sinkhole opened up, and Bird came in with his imagination and dreaming, just filling up and healing that wound. And that gap was minded. That's what we're going to do, right, children? Mind the gap. Earthalluia.
1: Hello, welcome to News from the Natural World. I'm Savitri D. Antarctica's west coast is missing an area of winter sea ice the size of France, sparking concerns for threatened penguins, other marine life, and global sea levels. One expert said the loss of ice in the Bellingshausen Sea was depressing, and the failure of ice to form could have intensified a heat wave over the continent's peninsula last week that saw daytime temperatures peak at 15.4 degrees Celsius, more than 20 degrees Celsius above average. It's winter now in Antarctica, when sea ice expands rapidly around the continent. But satellite observations showed the Bellingshausen Sea on the west side of the Antarctic Peninsula, and which by June would usually be covered by ice, was almost completely ice-free. Researchers have identified a remarkable new spider species in Ecuador's Amazon rainforest that disguises itself as a parasitic fungus. The species named Toxinauskia wasca represents the first known example of a spider mimicking the appearance of a fungus that infects spiders. Bee species that nest in plant stems appear to be at the greatest short-term risk from increasing temperatures due to climate change, while those that nest in the ground are better able to evade extreme heat, according to new research from Australian evolutionary ecologists. Australian native bees, of which there are some 1,700 species, have three main nesting behaviors. Some nest in burrows in the ground, some in wood cavities like tree hollows or fallen dead branches, and others in plant stems or existing holes in small twigs. Bees that nest underground can hide from extreme heat. As a result, they don't experience temperatures as high as those that live above ground, particularly those that live in thin plant stems that offer very little insulation from the heat outside. When female bottlenose dolphins want to avoid males known for pushy mating behaviors, they listen for their unique signature whistles. Male dolphins can be highly aggressive and coercive during courtship. If a female tries to escape, a male may bite, slam his body into hers, or slap her with his tail. Much is already known about what males do during these encounters, but scientists wanted to know whether and how females try to outsmart them. Dolphins use signature whistles to identify themselves, and other dolphins can recognize them, much like human names. Scientists tracked down 17 adult female dolphins in the wild and played a recording of a specific male to a female through an underwater speaker and then filmed the female's response. Females who were reproductively available showed a significantly stronger aversive response to the identity signals of males who coerced females at higher rates. Importantly, females appeared to respond to a male's track record with other females. The researchers suggest dolphins may learn which males are most likely to hassle females, not only through personal experience, but also by observing how they behave toward others. A mosquito-borne virus originally from Africa is spreading in Scotland. Usutu virus has been identified in blackbirds this spring in Scotland for the first time. Scientists at the University of Glasgow were alerted by residents on the Isle of Arran, who noticed last summer that blackbirds were dropping dead with strange symptoms. The birds had crooked necks, were weak and disoriented, and struggled to feed themselves. A local veterinarian sent remains for analysis, and the Usutu diagnosis eventually followed. Usutu has already caused significant declines in blackbird populations across Europe. The virus also affects owls, raptors, and several passerines. Goats appear to have a rare ability not shared by many in the animal kingdom, being able to follow the direction of a human voice to locate hidden objects. While dogs have been shown to do this with training, even our closest primate cousins like chimpanzees have struggled with the task in previous experiments. Many animals respond to sounds, such as calls that warn of predators or announce food, but what they are responding to is information contained in the sound itself, not necessarily its physical direction. Babies and domestic dogs can easily follow the direction of a human voice to find hidden objects, even when they can't see the speaker. After some training, it seems goats are also able and spontaneously motivated to use the directionality of human speech to infer the presence and location of food. When pigeons are flying through the air, they lock their eyes in a near-fixed position instead of moving them around. In the air, their eyes barely move at all. They lock into a steady position and stay that way within about 1 degree of the same position from flight to flight. Pigeons lock their eyes in place by actively maintaining a near-consistent eye position within their head. The locked position of their eyes aligns closely with the main horizontal axes of the balance sensing system of their inner ears. The authors of this new study think this may help the birds combine visual and balance information more effectively during flight. Contrary to conventional wisdom, temperate areas are experiencing higher rates of extinction than tropical regions. Researchers compared local extinctions from recent climate change among more than 5,100 plant and animal species from around the world, including hundreds of species of moths and beetles, hundreds of fish and birds, many mammals, frogs, salamanders, and lizards, and almost 3,000 species of plants. Researchers found that 49% of temperate species experienced local extinction at the hottest parts of their ranges, compared with only 33% of tropical species. The research drew on repeated biodiversity surveys from nearly 40,000 sites worldwide, making it the largest analysis of climate-driven local extinctions conducted to date. The results were consistent across many different groups of organisms, including insects, vertebrates, plants, and marine and freshwater species. The main explanation for the pattern: temperate regions are warming faster than tropical regions. The maximum increase in temperature over a 25-year period was approximately 3.3 degrees Fahrenheit in tropical regions. In temperate regions, the maximum increase was about 6 degrees Fahrenheit, nearly twice as much. One of the largest and longest-lived icebergs ever tracked by scientists is sopping with blue meltwater and on the verge of complete disintegration as it drifts in the South Atlantic between the eastern tip of South America and South Georgia Island. When it first detached from Antarctica in 1986, the iceberg was nearly twice the size of Rhode Island, about 4,000 square kilometers. Estimates from the U.S. National Ice Center put the iceberg's area at 1,182 square kilometers in early January 2026, following the breakup of several sizable pieces in 2025 as it moved into relatively warm summer conditions by December. The iceberg could be just days or weeks from disintegrating completely. And now, the sounds of extinction. The Christmas Island pipistrelle is an extinct species of vesper bat that was found only on Christmas Island in Australia. The last individual bat was detected in August 2009. It was a small bat weighing between 3 and 4.5 grams. It had dark brown fur with the tips of its hairs yellowish. It is a nocturnal animal and roosted during the day in old growth forest under peeling tree bark, within tree hollows, under dead palm fronds, and between a strangler fig and a tree trunk. It would roost solitarily or in small colonies of up to 47 individuals. At night, it foraged for its insect prey along forest edges, using echolocation to detect and catch flying moths and beetles. It foraged both above and below the forest canopy. Very little is known about its reproduction. It is hypothesized that, similar to other species in its family, females formed maternity colonies, though none were ever documented. Females were capable of storing sperm, meaning that there could have been a delay between copulation and pregnancy. After a gestation period of 3 months, they gave birth in late December. The young, called pups, were flightless and weighed less than 1 gram at birth and lived to be about 7 years old in the wild. A single pipistrelle consumed its own body weight in insects every night. The Christmas Island pipistrelle declined dramatically from 1990 onwards. The cause of its decline is not clear. The rainforests on Christmas Island were extensively clear-cut to facilitate phosphate mining. Invasive species may also have played a role. Between 1915 and 1934, the yellow crazy ant was accidentally introduced to Christmas Island. The common wolf snake may have impacted the pipistrelle colonies. It has also been speculated that an unidentified disease or poisoning from the insecticide fipronil contributed to the colony's collapse. It was the first mammal to go extinct in Australia in 50 years. And here, the last recording ever made of the echolocation call of the Christmas Island pipistrelle bat, recorded on the 26th of August, 2009.

0: just went out to get some cigarettes for him one day and came back and walked into the dressing room and there's Frank and the rest of the mothers and Ringo, a few other people. And I walked in the room, they all went, yeah. And I said, yeah, what? You know, would you like to try Jeff's part? You know? So I just tried that. And it seemed to work okay. Mm-hmm. So Frank said, well, if you can play bass, you can try playing with the group as well.
1: So he took the script and he read it and he sounded good. And then just quite by accident, we found out that he was a bass player. I think he's good for the part. He's quite professional on screen. And as a bass player, he's not astonishing, but he can make the part.
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0: amidst these challenging times, we've all got the blues on some level. 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
1: Sycamore is open.
0: Aim, fire!
1: That's how Sycamore opened. That's how Sycamore is.
2: Guns.
1: I say this somewhat quietly and without fanfare because...
3: How are you voting on the gun initiative?
1: Well...
2: I'm against it.
1: Because people who like their living green and private don't usually appreciate a lot of fluttering flags and cartwheeling clowns.
4: There are 17 million adults in California and an estimated 4 million handguns.
5: Well, that's not fair.
4: When no more can be sold, you can see that the majority of adults will be virtually prohibited from ever owning one.
1: When this vacation land is sold out.
4: That's right. Did you know it gives some people a special property right?
5: You mean my neighbor can have something legally that I can't have?
1: So if you've always admired parts of Piedmont or Orinda...
4: Well, you could buy one, if you can convince someone to sell you his, and if you're willing to pay his price.
1: And regret you didn't buy there 10 or 15 years ago. Sycamore should have considerable appeal.
4: That's right.
1: It is a custom community of personalized
2: guns
1: for the private pleasure of a limited number of families.
4: It allows people who already own handguns to keep them.
1: After all, you aren't going to find a finished big blue mountain lake in California that isn't full of boats and people.
2: Guns.
1: And surrounded by cars. This opening is just the beginning of something people will want a Sunday drive through for the next couple of hundred years.

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And that's a great way to kick off this week's show. Hopefully you enjoyed those two. Green Day, Basket Case and Shine Down There with 365 from their current album 8. So how are you doing? It's Emma Scott here on the Plug-In Baby Radio Show for another week right here. I've missed you, but we're back together again. I've got Ricky Warwick's new song on in a bit. After the new one from The Dead Reds, this is from their upcoming new album, comes out July 10th. It's a new single. It's called Empire on the Plug-In Baby Radio Show.

Well, it's always good to get Jack J. Hutchinson on the show. That's his current single, Soul Believer. It's the title track from his upcoming new album, which is out next January. Working ahead, we like that, Jack. And before that, Ricky Warwick, Fire and Vengeance. And the top tunes keep on coming. I've got the new one from Avatar on the way. Got Seven Dust, the Samurai Seven as well. Oh, there's a Seven connection on the Plug In Baby radio show. Grace.

Those guys having a cracking 2026 so far. They've been out supporting Metallica. They've got their own dates as well, and their album Don't Go Into the Forest has been doing very well. But that tune that I just played, Crying Fire, is not on that album. It's a standalone single. Great tune. Before that, Car Sick with Social Smoker. On the way, we've got the new one from the Samurai 7 and Seven Dust as well. After Sweet Gorilla, this is Good Thing on the Plug In Baby Radio Show.

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apparently quite taken with that tune. Hopefully you like it as well. The Samurai 7, the song Punching Down, which is available now. The original lineup of Oxford's legendary pop punk four-piece. Their first release in 25 years. Amazing. Before that, Seven Dust with Threshold. And don't forget, if you're in a band or you're a musician releasing new music and you'd like to try and get it played on this show, I might be able to sort that out for you. Just get in touch via the website pluginbaby.com. Just like iAtlas and Coastal Fire Department did not so long ago, and they're on the way soon on the Plugin Baby radio show.

A lovely bit of grunge on the Plugin Baby radio show from Coastal Fire Department. That is Come Together. And there's a B-side to that song as well, so it's two for the price of one. They've got a cover of Molly's Lips, which I really should get on the show at some point. Maybe I'll put it on next week. Right, I've got the new one from Mastodon on shortly, and iAtlas as well. And now it's the new one from Deep Purple from the album Splat. This is called

playing 2 hours of guitar tunes, old and new. This is the Plug In Baby Radio Show, right here every week. My name's Emma Scott. Hope you're enjoying the show so far. Just played you the new one from Mastodon, Your Ghost Again. And we're heading towards hour number two, which I'll kick off with Feeder, the Mighty Buck Rogers. Plus, I've got Floods of Spin, Scarlet Rebels, A Perfect Circle, and plenty more. And taking us closer to that little lot, classic Skid Row.

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Back kicking off hour number two on the Plug In Baby radio show. It was Fida with a song that never gets old, Buck Rogers. And I just played you London four-piece Tooth with their song Wallflower, which is out now. Their debut EP is called Restless in Bloom. Great track, and plenty more great tracks on the show, as always, as you come to expect for this show. A Perfect Circler on the way soon, and Scarlet Rebels after the new one from Floods of Spin. This is their second single. It's called Weapons of Mass Destruction on the Plug In Baby radio show.

Welcome back. A Perfect Circle. That's the new single from those guys called Starless. They've been busy on their first European and UK tour in 8 years. Well done if you managed to get tickets. I think it's all sold out. Before Perfect Circle, I played you Scarlet Rebels. This is happening now. And I tell you what else is happening now. I've got the new one from Lakeview to come. Beau Grigri and the Apocalypse lined up. And the new one from Stephen Wilson Jr. on the Plug In Baby Radio Show.

playing 2 hours of awesome guitar tunes, old and new, every week right here. It's the Plug-In Baby Radio Show. My name's Emma Scott. So that was Lakeview, Wreck My Night, and Beau Gris Gris. And the Apocalypse before that with Me, Yee Yee, Yow. Good to get that one on again. I do like Beau Gris Gris, and I love Stephen Wilson Jr. as well. His new song is Preacher's Kid, and it's playing for the first time on the Plug-In Baby Radio Show.

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Well, those guys are gearing up for their debut album. It's called We Are Unpeople, comes out in October. That's the current single from Unpeople called Friends on the Plug In Baby radio show. The Snuts played before that with Defibrillator, which sometimes I can't actually say, but I think I got away with it just then. I've got Basement on the way in a bit with their new single Satisfy and the new one from Train as well on the Plug In Baby radio show.

Well, he was the voice of House of Pain, wasn't he, back in the day? Everlast, that's his new single called My Hollywood. He's got his first album in 8 years coming out towards the end of August. It's called Embers to Ashes. Very nice for Everlast on the Plugin Baby radio show. Last few tunes to squeeze in. I've got Afghan Wigs to come and Basement. And now the new one from Train. This is a delight. It's called Pennsylvania Turnpike.

heard it on the show last week and it just had to come on again. Afghan Whigs, they are on fire right now. They've got a new album called Soft Control out towards the end of August. That's the current single called Jungle Rue. Loads of live dates coming for those guys in the autumn. Before that, Basement with Satisfy. And that's almost it for the Plugging Baby radio show for another week. But back same time, same place right here. Look after yourself. Have a great week. Lots of love. I'll leave you with this classic from the Chili Peppers.

0: 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And if you've got music you'd like to be played on a future week, check out the website, pluginbaby.com.
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Hello, everyone. This is Paul Thorne. I cannot wait to see you on July the 3rd at Barbecue on the Lawn at Rancho Nicasio. I'm looking forward to hugging your neck. 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

0: July 1st, 2026. Today, President Donald J. Trump took his first flight on the new Air Force One, a gift from Qatar. The Constitution prohibits presidents from accepting gifts from foreign governments without the consent of Congress, so Trump's announcement he would accept the $400 million plane from a foreign country raised a bipartisan outcry. The Pentagon then stepped in to say it would accept the plane. So, officially, Qatar gave the plane to the Pentagon, but a source told Eileen Grafe of CNN, they expect the plane, newly painted in red, white, and blue like Trump's private jet, to leave the service of the United States when Trump leaves the White House, going to Trump's presidential library. Trump told reporters he was excited about the first flight. Nobody's ever seen anything like it. They just completed it. They made it appropriate for a president. That means the security and all the different bells and whistles they put on. Very complex stuff. But it's really quite something. Frankly, he said, we couldn't build a plane like this because we wouldn't be willing to spend the kind of money necessary. They spent top dollars. As Marina Dunbar of The Guardian noted, the plane is a retrofitted Boeing 747-8 built in the United States. Yesterday, Sarah Blasky and Jonathan O'Connell of The Washington Post reported that last summer, White House officials awarded a no-bid contract for the $500 million for the construction of a ballroom where the East Wing of the White House used to be. In turn, the company that got the contract, Clark Construction, told the White House it would award no-bid contracts to at least 11 subcontractors for services including demolition, fencing, excavation, and so on. To avoid requirements for competitive bidding, the White House said the ballroom was covered by the Office of the Executive Residence, which is responsible for routine repairs, buying furniture, and paying entertainment expenses. A federal judge has rejected this same justification for the demolition of the East Wing in the first place, saying the president's authority to make changes to the White House does not include knocking down one of its wings and building a ballroom in its place. At one point, Trump said officials from Clark Construction had offered to build his ballroom for free. But for months after he first knocked down the East Wing, he insisted that private donations would pay for the ballroom. On March 31st, Trump told reporters, "This is taxpayer free. We have no taxpayer putting up 10 cents." But on June 16th, Blasky and O'Connell reported that more than 3 weeks before Trump made that announcement, Clark had provided the White House with an estimate of $600 million for the project, with more than half of it coming from taxpayers. On June 28th, Paul Sahn and Eric Lipton of the New York Times reported on a deal from September 2025 in which Commerce Secretary Howard Lutnick and Trump secured from the president of Kazakhstan access to one of the largest untapped reserves of tungsten in the world. An obscure U.S. company, Kaz Resources, won access to resources of a metal the U.S. needs for missile warheads, fighter jets, and computer chips. Before the deal went through, officials from the Trump administration advanced applications for as much as $1.6 billion in federal funding for the company. Then an investment firm, partly owned by Trump's sons Don Jr. and Eric, took a 20% stake in a corporate entity related to the project, and the investment firm run by Lutnick's sons Brandon and Kyle, Cantor Fitzgerald, helped to raise $210 million for a related entity, likely pocketing millions in fees. The deal was signed on November 6th. Sun and Lipton used the Kazakhstan deal to illustrate the self-dealing of the Trumps and Lutnicks, identifying at least 14 companies with ties to the Trumps and Lutnicks that are working with the federal government on mining deals for materials on which the U.S. depends. The administration has either provided or is considering providing more than $8.9 billion in taxpayer money to those companies. White House spokesperson Kush Desai denied any impropriety in the deal-making, saying in a statement, "The only special interest guiding the Trump administration's decision-making is the best interest of the American people." Securing and reshoring America's critical supply chains has been a top priority for President Trump. And Secretary Lutnick, along with the rest of the administration, continue to take historic action to safeguard America's national and economic security. The Trumps have also done well over the past 18 months in the cryptocurrency business. Yesterday, a federal filing showed that Trump took in about $1.4 billion from cryptocurrency ventures last year. Bernard Condon of the Associated Press reports that Trump made more than $500 million from the World Liberty Financial Venture with his sons and Zach Witkoff, who is the venture's chief executive officer and the son of Trump's special envoy to the Middle East, Steve Witkoff. Much of that money came when an investment fund associated with the leadership of the United Arab Emirates bought almost half of World Liberty Financial. Trump also made more than $600 million from meme coins stamped with his face. In office, Trump has pushed policies that help the cryptocurrency industry and avoid regulations. In her newsletter called Citation Needed, financial journalist Molly White noted that even the jaw-dropping $1.4 billion figure is only a partial view into Trump's opaque crypto empire. She points out that the phrase value not readily ascertainable shows up more than 100 times in yesterday's filing. Donald Shaw of Sludge, an outlet dedicated to examining special interest spending in politics, reported today that the day before Trump paused his tariffs for 90 days, his investment accounts took advantage of the market lows caused by the tariffs to buy as much as $12.8 million worth of stocks. His announcement of the pause caused a huge spike in stock values, with the S&P jumping nearly 10%. One of the biggest gains in the history of that index. Trump neglected to report the transactions for almost a year past the required deadline, but the penalty for a late filing, Shaw notes, is only $200. Journalist White notes that Trump is essentially day trading, including in companies operating in sectors where the Trump administration is actively focused on setting policy. She notes that Trump owns between $12.5 million and $58 million in NVIDIA and between $9.5 million and $46.5 million in Amazon, both companies whose fortunes rise and fall based on decisions made in the White House. Yesterday's filings also showed that Trump took out a loan for more than $50 million last year. But as Zach Everson of Public Citizen noted, we don't know why he needed the money, how he used it, what assets he used as collateral, how much he borrowed, or when it's due. White House spokesperson Anna Kelly said, "Neither the president nor his family has ever engaged or will ever engage in conflicts of interest. All actions by President Trump and his administration are taken in the best interest of the American people." Using information from Reuters, economic analyst Steve Rattner graphed the gains and losses of the Trump family and investors in crypto ventures. The numbers show the Trumps taking in about $2.3 billion in income since the beginning of Trump's second presidency. The numbers show investors in those ventures losing about the same amount. Eric Lipton, Andrea Fuller, and David Yaffe Bellany of the New York Times broke some of the cryptocurrency numbers down, noting that the Trump family structured its crypto ventures so Trump made money on the front end, taking hundreds of millions of dollars in transaction fees, for example. Then, when his coins plummeted in value, the investors who were left holding the bag suffered vast losses. Cryptocurrency expert Lee Rainers, who used to examine Federal Reserve banks, told the reporters, "It's hard to wrap your head around that the President of the United States would engage in this level of self-enrichment at the expense of so many of his supporters. This is a President of the United States who has made more money off crypto since he took office than he made in any prior year in his entire business career." On June 23rd, Senator Chris Murphy, a Democrat of Connecticut, outlined the unprecedented corruption of the Trump White House in the first 500 days of the president's second term. "This is a national crisis," Murphy said, "and we should start acting like it. The pay-to-play schemes, the pardons for donors, the contracts for friends, the favors for Trump's children, the use of inside information to make money. This is not a disconnected series of scandals. This is a system. Government is supposed to serve us. It's supposed to lower costs, supposed to protect our families, strengthen our schools, make life better for people. But Donald Trump believes that government exists to serve him, to make him richer, to protect his friends, to reward his donors. That's why he doesn't have time for you. He doesn't have time to solve real problems because he's making money for himself and his friends. And he's betting that the corruption will be so constant that we stop hearing it, that the outrage will just turn into exhaustion and the exhaustion will just turn into acceptance. We can't let that happen, because once corruption becomes normal, it becomes permanent. The White House is not a business opportunity. The presidency is not a license to steal from the American people. The government of the United States doesn't exist to make Donald Trump rich. It belongs to the American people. And after 500 days of corruption, Democrats and Republicans in this body, along with the American people, should start acting like it.
1: Letters from an American was written and read by Heather Cox Richardson. It was produced at Soundscape Productions, Dedham, Massachusetts. 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
1: What to the American slave is your 4th of July? I answer, a day that reveals to him more than all other days of the year the gross injustice and cruelty to which he is a constant victim. To him, your celebration is a sham.
0: What to the slave is your 4th of July? We'll hear Frederick Douglass's 1852 Independence Day address, read by the late, great James Earl Jones. Then, to journalist

0: majority of the world is going to feel this loss of agency over self-determining their future, democracy cannot survive.
1: All that and more coming up. This is Democracy Now!, democracynow.org, the War and Peace Report. I'm Amy Goodman. Today in this special broadcast, we begin with the words of Frederick Douglass. Born into slavery around 1818, Douglass became a key leader of the abolitionist movement. On July 5, 1852, in Rochester, New York, Frederick Douglass gave one of his most famous speeches, "What to the Slave is Your Fourth of July?" He was addressing the Rochester Ladies Anti-Slavery Society. The legendary actor James Earl Jones read the historic address during a performance of Voices of a People's History of the United States, based on Howard Zinn's iconic book. The late great historian introduced the address.
2: Frederick Douglass, once a slave, became a brilliant and powerful leader of the anti-slavery movement. In 1852, he was asked to speak in celebration of the 4th of July.
3: Fellow citizens, pardon me and allow me to ask, why am I called upon to speak here today? What have I, or those I represent, to do with your national independence? Are the great principles of political freedom and of natural justice embodied in that Declaration of Independence extended to us? And am I therefore called upon to bring our humble offering to the national altar and to confess the benefits and express devout gratitude for the blessings resulting from your independence to us? I am not included within the pale of this glorious anniversary. Your high independence only reveals the immeasurable distance between us. The blessings in which you this day rejoice are not enjoyed in common. The rich inheritance of justice, liberty, prosperity, and independence bequeathed by your fathers is shared by you, not by me. The sunlight that brought life and healing to you has brought stripes and death to me. This 4th of July is yours, not mine. You may rejoice, I must mourn. To drag a man in fetters into the grand illuminated temple of liberty and call upon him to join you in joyous anthems were inhuman mockery and sacrilegious irony. Do you mean, citizens, to mock me by asking me to speak today? What to the American slave is your 4th of July? I answer, a day that reveals to him more than all other days of the year the gross injustice and cruelty to which he is a constant victim. To him, your celebration is a sham. Your boasted liberty, an unholy license. Your national greatness, swelling vanity. Your sounds of rejoicing are empty and heartless. Your denunciation of tyrants, brass-fronted impudence. Your shouts of liberty and equality, hollow mockery. Your prayers and hymns, your sermons and thanksgivings, with all your religious parade and solemnity, are to him mere bombast, fraud, deception, impiety, and hypocrisy, a thin veil to cover up crimes that would disgrace a nation of savages. There is not a nation of the earth guilty of practices more shocking and bloody than are the people of these United States at this very hour. At a time like this, scorching irony

0: Not convincing argument is needed. Oh, had I the ability and could reach the nation's ear, I would today pour forth a stream, a fiery stream of biting ridicule, blasting reproach, withering sarcasm, and stern rebuke. For it is not light that is needed, but fire. It is not the gentle shower, but thunder. We need the storm, the whirlwind, the earthquake. The feeling of the nation must be quickened. The conscience of the nation must be roused. The propriety of the nation must be startled. The hypocrisy of the nation must be exposed, and the crimes against God and man must be proclaimed and denounced.
1: James Earl Jones reading the words of Frederick Douglass. When we come back, Karen Howe, author of the new book, Empire of AI, Dreams and Nightmares in Sam Altman's OpenAI.

0: This is Democracy Now!, democracynow.org, The War and Peace Report. I'm Amy Goodman. We turn now to the empire of AI. That's the name of a new book by the journalist Karen Howe, who's closely reported on the rise of the artificial intelligence industry with a focus on Sam Altman's OpenAI. That's the company behind ChatGPT. Karen Howe compares the actions of the AI industry to those of colonial powers in the past. She writes, quote, "The empires of AI are not engaged in the same overt violence and brutality that marked this history, but they, too, seize and extract precious resources to feed their vision of artificial intelligence, the work of artists and writers, the data of countless individuals posting about their experiences and observations online, the land, energy, and water required to house and run massive data centers and supercomputers," she writes. Karen Howe is a former reporter at The Wall Street Journal and MIT Technology Review, where she became the first journalist to profile OpenAI. Democracy Now!'s Juan Gonzalez and I spoke to her. I began by asking her to explain what artificial intelligence is.
1: So AI is a collection of many different technologies, but most people were introduced to it through ChatGPT. And what I argue in the book and what the title refers to, Empire of AI, it's actually a critique of the specific trajectory of AI development that led us to ChatGPT and has continued since ChatGPT. And that is specifically Silicon Valley's scale at all costs approach to AI development. AI models in modern day, they are trained on data. They need computers to train them on that data. But what Silicon Valley did and what OpenAI did in the last few years is they started blowing up the amount of data and the size of the computers that need to do this training. So we are talking about the full English language internet being fed into these models, books, scientific articles, all of the intellectual property that is being created, and also massive supercomputers that run tens of thousands, even hundreds of thousands of computer chips that are the size of dozens, maybe hundreds of football fields, and use practically the entire energy demands of cities now. So this is an extraordinary type of AI development that is causing a lot of social labor and environmental harms. And that is ultimately why I evoke this analogy to empire.
2: And Karen, could you talk some more about not only the energy requirements, but the water requirements of these huge data centers that are in essence, the backbone of this widening industry?
1: Absolutely. I'll give you two stats on both the energy and the water. When talking about the energy demand, McKinsey recently came out with a report that said in the next 5 years, based on the current pace of AI computational infrastructure expansion, we would need to put as much energy on the global grid as what is consumed by 2 to 6 times the energy consumed annually by the state of California. And that will mostly be serviced by fossil fuels. We're already seeing reporting of coal plants with their lives being extended. They were supposed to retire, but now they cannot to support this data center development. We are seeing methane gas turbines, unlicensed ones, being popped up to service these data centers as well. From a fresh water perspective, these data centers need to be trained on fresh water. They cannot be trained on any other type of water because it can corrode the equipment, it can lead to bacterial growth, and most of the time, it actually taps directly into a public drinking water supply because that is the infrastructure that has been laid to deliver this clean, fresh water to different businesses, to different homes. And Bloomberg recently had an analysis where they looked at the expansion of these data centers around the world, and 2/3 of them are being placed in water-scarce areas. So they're being placed in communities that do not have access to fresh water. So it's not just the total amount of fresh water that we need to be concerned about, but actually the distribution of this infrastructure around the world.
2: And most people are familiar with ChatGPT, the consumer aspect of AI. But what about the military aspect of AI, where, in essence, we're finding Silicon Valley companies becoming the next generation of defense contractors?
1: One of the reasons why OpenAI and many other companies are turning to the defense industry is because they have spent an extraordinary amount of money in developing these technologies. They're spending hundreds of billions to train these models, and they need to recoup those costs. And there are only so many industries and so many places that have that size of a paycheck to pay. And so that's why we're seeing a cozying up to the defense industry. We're also seeing Silicon Valley use the U.S. government in their empire-building ambitions. You could argue that the U.S. government is also trying to use Silicon Valley, vice versa, in their empire-building ambitions. But certainly, these technologies are not, they are not designed to be used in a sensitive military context. And so the aggressive push of these companies to try and get those defense contracts and integrate their technologies more and more to the into the infrastructure of the military is really alarming.
0: I wanted to go to the countries you went to or the stories you covered. I mean, this is amazing, the depth of your reporting, from Kenya to Uruguay to Chile. You were talking about the use of water, and I also want to ask you about nuclear power. Yeah. But in Chile, what is happening there around these data centers and the water they would use and the resistance to that?
1: Yeah. So Chile has an interesting history in that it's been under, it was under a dictatorship for a very long time. And so during that time, most public resources were privatized, including water. Because of an anomaly, there's one community in the greater Santiago metropolitan region that actually still has access to a public freshwater resource that services both that community as well as the rest of the country in emergency situations. That is the exact community that Google chose to try to put a data center in. And they proposed for their data center to use 1,000 times more fresh water than that community used annually.
0: And it would be free.
1: And it... You know, I have no idea. That is a great question. But what the community told me was they weren't even paying taxes for this because they believed, based on reading the documentation, that the taxes that Google was paying was, in fact, to where they had registered their offices, their administrative offices, not where they were putting down the data center. So they were not seeing any benefit from this data center directly to that community. And they were seeing no checks placed on the fresh water that this data center would have been allowed to extract. And so these activists said, wait a minute. Absolutely not. We're not going to allow this data center to come in unless they give us a legitimate reason for why it benefits us. And so they started doing boots on the ground activism, pushing back, knocking on every single one of their neighbors' doors, handing out flyers to the community, telling them, this company is taking our freshwater resources without giving us anything in return. And so they escalated so dramatically that it escalated to Google Chile. It escalated to Google Mountain View, which, by the way, then sent representatives to Chile that only spoke English. But then it eventually escalated to the Chilean government. And the Chilean government now has roundtables where they ask these community residents and the company representatives and representatives from the government to come together to actually discuss how to make data center development more beneficial to the community. The activists say it is the fight is not over. Just because they've been invited to the table doesn't mean that everything is suddenly better. They need to stay vigilant. They need to continue scrutinizing these projects. But thus far, they've been able to block this project for 4 to 5 years and have gained that seat at the table.
2: And how is it that these Western companies, in essence, are exploiting labor in the global South? You go into something called data annotation firms. What are those?
1: Yeah, so because AI, modern day AI systems are trained on massive amounts of data and they're that's scraped from the internet, you can't actually pump that data directly into your AI model because there are a lot of things within that data. It's heavily polluted. It needs to be cleaned. It needs to be annotated. So this is where data annotation firms come in. These are middleman firms that hire contract labor to provide to these AI companies to do that kind of data preparation. And OpenAI, when it was starting to think about commercializing its products and thinking about, let's put text generation machines that can spew any kind of text into the hands of millions of users, they realized they needed to have some kind of content moderation. They needed to develop a filter that would wrap around these models and prevent these models from actually spewing racist, hateful, and harmful speech to users that would not make a very good commercially viable product. And so they contracted these middleman firms in Kenya, where the Kenyan workers had to read through reams of the worst text on the internet, as well as AI-generated text where OpenAI was prompting its own AI models to imagine the worst text on the internet, and then telling these Kenyan workers to detail, to categorize them in detailed taxonomies of, is this sexual content? Is this violent content? How graphic is that violent content? In order to teach its filter all the different categories of content it had to block. And this is an incredibly uncommon form of labor. There are lots of other different types of contract labor that they use. But these workers, they're paid a few bucks an hour, if at all. And just like the era of social media, these content moderators are left very deeply psychologically traumatized. And ultimately, there is no real philosophy behind why these workers are paid a couple bucks an hour and have their lives destroyed, and why AI researchers who also contribute to these models are paid million-dollar compensation packages simply because they sit in Silicon Valley in OpenAI's offices. That is the logic of empire, and that harkens back to my title, Empire of AI.
0: So let's go back to your title, Empire of AI, the subtitle, Dreams and Nightmares in Sam Altman's OpenAI. So tell us the story of Sam Altman and what OpenAI is all about, right through to the deal he just made in the Gulf when President Trump, Sam Altman, and Elon Musk were there.
1: Altman is very much a product of Silicon Valley. His career was first as a founder of a startup and then as the president of Y Combinator, which is one of the most famous startup accelerators in Silicon Valley, and then the CEO of OpenAI. And there's no coincidence that OpenAI ended up introducing the world to the scale at all costs approach to AI development, because that is the way that Silicon Valley has operated in the entire time that Altman came up in it. And so he is a very strategic person. He is incredibly good at telling stories about the future and painting these sweeping visions that investors and employees want to be a part of. And so early on at YC, he identified that AI would be one of the trends that could take off. And he was trying to build a portfolio of different investments and different initiatives to place himself in the center of various different trends, depending on which one took off. He was investing in quantum computing, he was investing in nuclear fusion, he was investing in self-driving cars, and he was developing a fundamental AI research lab. Ultimately, the AI research lab was the ones that started accelerating really quickly, so he makes himself the CEO of that company. And originally, he started it as a nonprofit to try and position it as a counter to for-profit-driven incentives in Silicon Valley. But within 1.5 years, OpenAI's executives identified that if they wanted to be the lead in this space, they had to go for this scale-at-all-cost approach, and had to should be in quotes. They thought that they had to do this. There are actually many other ways to develop AI and to have progress in AI that does not take this approach. But once they decided that, they realized the bottleneck was capital. It just so happens Sam Altman is a once-in-a-generation fundraising talent. He created this new structure, nesting a for-profit arm within the nonprofit to become this fundraising vehicle for the tens of billions and ultimately hundreds of billions that they needed to pursue the approach that they decided on. And that is how we ultimately get to present-day OpenAI, which is one of the most capitalistic companies in the history of Silicon Valley, continuing to raise hundreds of billions, and Altman has joked even trillions, to produce a technology that ultimately has a middling economic impact thus far.
0: We'll return to our conversation in a minute with Karen Howe, author of the new book, Empire of AI, Dreams and Nightmares in Sam Altman's Open AI. Stay with us.

0: This is Democracy Now!, democracynow.org, the War and Peace Report. I'm Amy Goodman. In this holiday special, we continue with the journalist Karen Howe, author of the new book, Empire of AI, Dreams and Nightmares in Sam Altman's OpenAI. She came into our studio in May. She talked about how AI will impact workers.
1: One of the things that we have seen is this technology is already having a huge impact on jobs. Not necessarily because the technology itself is really capable of replacing jobs, but it is perceived as capable enough that executives are laying off workers. And we need more, some kind of more guardrails to actually prevent these companies from continuing to try and develop labor automating technologies and try to shift them to producing labor assistive technologies.
0: What do you mean?
1: So OpenAI, their definition of what they call artificial general intelligence is highly autonomous systems that outperform humans in most economically valuable work. So they explicitly state that they are trying to automate jobs away. I mean, what is economically valuable work, but the things that people do to get paid? But there's this really great book called Power and Progress by MIT economists Jerome Acemoglu and Simon Johnson, who mention that technology development, all technology revolutions, they take a labor automating approach not because of inevitability, but because the people at the top choose to automate those jobs away. They choose to design the technology so that they can sell it to executives and say, you can shrink your costs by laying off all these workers and using our AI services instead. But in the past, we've seen studies that, for example, suggest that if you develop an AI tool that a doctor uses rather than replacing the doctor, you will actually get better healthcare for patients. You will get better cancer diagnoses. If you develop an AI tool that teachers can use rather than just an AI tutor that replaces the teacher, your kids will get better educational outcomes. And so that's what I mean by labor assistive than labor.
0: And explain what you mean, because I think a lot of people don't even understand artificial intelligence. And when you say replace the doctor, what are you talking about?
1: Right. So these companies, they try to develop a technology that they position as an everything machine that can do anything. And so they will try to say, you can use this, you can talk to ChatGPT for therapy. No, you cannot. ChatGPT is not a licensed therapist. And in fact, these models actually spew lots of medical misinformation. And there have been lots of examples of actually users being psychologically harmed by the model because the model will continue to reinforce self-harming behaviors. And we've even had cases where children who speak to chatbots and develop huge emotional relationships with these chatbots have actually killed themselves after using these chatbot systems. But that's what I mean when these companies are trying to develop labor automating tools. They're positioning it as you can now hire this tool instead of hire a worker.
0: So you've talked about Sam Altman, and in part one, we touched on who he is. But I'd like you to go more deeply into who Sam Altman is, how he exploded onto the U.S. scene testifying before Congress, actually warning about the dangers of AI. Mm-hmm. So that really protected him in a way. People seeing him as a prophet. That's a prophet. Right. But now we can talk about the other kind of prophet, prophit. And how OpenAI was formed. How is OpenAI different from AI?
1: OpenAI is a it was originally founded as a nonprofit, as I mentioned. And Altman specifically, when he was thinking about how do I make a fundamental AI research lab that is going to make a big splash, he chose to make it a nonprofit because he identified that if he could not compete on capital, and he was relatively late to the game. Google already had a monopoly on a lot of top AI research talent at the time. If he could not compete on capital and he could not compete in terms of being a first mover, he needed some other kind of ingredient there to really recruit talent, recruit public goodwill, and establish a name for OpenAI. So he identified a mission. He identified let me make this a nonprofit and let me give it a really compelling mission. So the mission of OpenAI is to ensure artificial general intelligence benefits all of humanity. And one of the quotes that I opened my book with is this quote that Sam Altman cited himself in 2013 in his blog. He was an avid blogger back in the day, talking about his learnings on business and strategy and Silicon Valley startup life. And the quote is, successful people build companies. More successful people build countries. The most successful people build religions. And then he reflects on that quote in his blog saying, it appears to me that the best way to build a religion is actually to build a company.
0: And so talk about how Altman was then forced out of the company and then came back. And also, I just found it so fascinating that you were able to speak with so many OpenAI workers. You thought there was a kind of total ban on you.
1: Yes. Yeah, exactly. So I was the first journalist to profile OpenAI. I embedded within the company for 3 days in 2019, and then my profile published in 2020 for MIT Technology Review. And at the time, I identified in the profile this tension that I was seeing, where it was a nonprofit by name, but behind the scenes, a lot of the public values that they espoused were actually the opposite of how they operated. So they espoused transparency, but they were highly secretive. They espoused collaborativeness. They were highly competitive. And they espoused that they had no commercial intent. But in fact, it seemed like they had just gotten a $1 billion investment from Microsoft. It seems like they were rapidly going to develop commercial intent. And so I wrote that into the profile, and OpenAI was deeply unhappy about it. And they would not refuse to talk to me for 3 years. And so when OpenAI took up this mission of artificial general intelligence, they were able to essentially shape and mold what they wanted this technology to be based on what is most convenient for them. But when they identified it, it was at a time when scientists really looked down on this term, even AGI. And so they absorbed just a small group of self-identified AGI believers. This is why I call it quasi-religious. Because there's no scientific evidence that we can actually develop AGI, the people who are strongly have this strong conviction that they will do it and that it's going to happen soon, it is just purely based on belief. And they talk about it as a belief too. But there are two factions within this belief system of the AGI religion. There are people who think AGI is going to bring us to utopia, and there are people who think AGI is going to destroy all of humanity. Both of them believe that it is possible it's coming soon, and therefore they conclude that they need to be the ones to control the technology and not democratize it. And this is ultimately what leads to your question of what happened when Sam Altman was fired and rehired. Through the history of OpenAI, there's been a lot of clashing between the boomers and doomers about who should actually...
0: The boomers and doomers.
1: The boomers and the doomers.
0: Those that say it'll bring us the apocalypse.
1: To utopia, boomers. And those that say it'll destroy humanity, the doomers. And they have clashed relentlessly and aggressively about how quickly to build the technology, how quickly to release the technology.
0: And I want to take this up until today to in January, the Trump administration announcing the Stargate project, a $500 billion project to boost AI infrastructure in the United States. This is OpenAI's Sam Altman speaking alongside President Trump.
2: I think this will be the most important project of this era. And as Masa said, for AGI to get built here, to create hundreds of thousands of jobs, to create a new industry centered here. We wouldn't be able to do this without you, Mr. President.
0: He also there referred to AGI, artificial general intelligence. Explain what happened here and what this is, and has it actually happened?
1: So Altman, before Trump was elected, he already was sensing through observation that it was possible that the administration would shift and that he would need to start politicking quite heavily to ingratiate himself to a new administration. Altman is very strategic. He was under a lot of pressure at the time as well, because his original co-founder, Elon Musk, now has great beef with him. Musk feels like Altman used his name and his money to set up OpenAI, and then he got nothing in return. So Musk had been suing him, still suing him, and suddenly became first buddy of the Trump administration. So Altman basically cleverly orchestrated a this announcement, where, by the way, the announcement's quite strange because the President Trump is not, it's not the U.S. government giving $500 billion. It's private investment coming into the U.S. From places like SoftBank.
0: Which is?
1: Which is one of the largest investment funds run by Masayoshi Son, a Japanese businessman who made a lot of his wealth from the previous tech era. So it's not even the U.S. government that's providing this money.
0: And take that right through to now, that Gulf trip that Elon Musk was on, but so was Sam Altman, yes, to the fury of Elon Musk. And then a deal was sealed in Abu Dhabi.
1: Yeah,
0: that
1: so
0: didn't include Elon Musk, but was about OpenAI.
1: Exactly. So Altman has continued to try and use the U.S. government as a way to get access to more places and more powerful spaces to build out this empire. And one of the things, because OpenAI's computational infrastructure needs are so aggressive, you know, I had an OpenAI employee tell me, we're running out of land and power. So they are running out of resources in the U.S., which is why they're trying to get access to land and energy in other places. The Middle East has a lot of land and has a lot of energy, and they're willing to strike deals. And that is why Altman was part of that trip looking to strike a deal. And the deal that they struck was to build a massive data center or multiple data centers in the Middle East using their land and their energy. But one of the things that OpenAI has recently rolled out, they call it the OpenAI for Countries program. And it is this idea that they want to install OpenAI hardware and software in places around the world, and explicitly says, we want to build democratic AI rails. We want to install our hardware and software as a foundation of democratic AI globally, so that we can stop China from installing authoritarian AI globally. But the thing that he does not acknowledge is that there is nothing democratic about what he's doing. You know, the Atlantic executive editor says, we need to call these companies for what they are. They are techno-authoritarians. They do not ask the public for any perspective on how they develop the technology, what data they train the technology on, where they develop these data centers. In fact, these data centers are often developed in the cover of night under shell companies. Like Meta recently entered New Mexico under the shell company named Greater Kudu LLC.
0: Greater Kudu?
1: Greater Kudu LLC. And once the deal was actually closed and the residents couldn't do anything about it anymore, that's when it was revealed, surprise, we're Meta, and you're going to get a data center that drinks all of your fresh water.
0: And then there was this whole controversy in Memphis around a data center.
1: Yes. So that is the data center that Elon Musk is building. So meanwhile, Musk is saying, Altman is terrible. Everyone should use my AI. And of course, his AI is also being developed using the same environmental and public health costs. So he built this massive supercomputer called Colossus in Memphis, Tennessee, that's training Grok, the chatbot that people can access through X. And that is being powered by around 35 unlicensed methane gas turbines that are pumping thousands of tons of toxic air pollutants into the greater Memphis community. And that community has long suffered a lack of access to clean air, a fundamental human right. Hmm.
0: So I want to go to, interestingly, Sam Altman testifying in front of Congress about solutions to the high energy consumption of artificial intelligence.
2: In the short term, I think this probably looks like more natural gas, although there are some applications where I think solar can really help. In the medium term, I hope it's advanced nuclear, fission and fusion. More energy is important well beyond AI.
0: So that's OpenAI's Sam Altman. This is testifying before the Senate and talking about everything from solar to nuclear power, something that was fought in the United States by environmental activists for decades. So you have these huge old nuclear power plants, but many say you can't make them safe no matter how small and smart you make them.
1: This is one of the things, of the many things that I'm concerned about with the current trajectory of AI development. This is a second order, tertiary order effect, is that because these companies are trying to claim that the AI development approach they took doesn't have climate harms, they are explicitly evoking nuclear again and again and again as nuclear will solve the problem. And it has been effective. I have talked with certain AI researchers who thought the problem was solved because of nuclear. And in order to try and actually build more and more nuclear plants, they are lobbying governments to try and unwind the regulatory structure around nuclear power plant building. I mean, this is like crazy on so many levels that they're not just trying to develop the AI technology recklessly. They're also trying to lay down infrastructure and nuclear infrastructure in this move fast, break things ideology.
0: But for those who are environmentalists and have long opposed nuclear, will they be sucked in by the solar alternative?
1: Well, so data centers have to run 24/7. So they cannot actually run on just renewables. That is why the companies keep trying to evoke nuclear as the solve-all. But solar does not actually work when we do not have sufficient enough energy storage solutions for that 24/7 operation.
0: We're talking to Karen Howe, author of Empire of AI, Dreams and Nightmares, and Sam Altman's OpenAI. You mentioned earlier China. You live in Hong Kong.
1: Yes.
0: You've covered Chinese AI, U.S. AI for years.
1: Yeah.
0: Explain what's happening in China right now.
1: Yeah, so I have to sort of explain the dynamic between China and the U.S. first. So China and the U.S. are the largest hubs for AI research. They are the largest concentration of AI research talent globally. China, other than Silicon Valley, China really is the only other rival in terms of talent density and the amount of capital investment and the amount of infrastructure that is going into AI development. In the last few years, what we have seen is the U.S. government has been aggressively trying to stay number one. And one of the mechanisms that they have used is export controls. A key input into these AI models is the computational infrastructure and the computer chips for installing into the data centers for training these models. And these computer chips are, in order to develop the AI models, companies are using the most bleeding edge computer chip technology. It's like every 2 years a new chip comes out and they immediately start using that to train the next generation of AI models. Those computer chips are designed by American companies, the most prominent one being NVIDIA in California. And so the U.S. government has been trying to use export controls to prevent Chinese companies from getting access to the most cutting-edge computer chips. That has all been under the recommendation of Silicon Valley, saying this is the way to prevent China from being number one and, like, put export controls on them and don't regulate us at all so we can stay number one and they will fall behind. What has happened instead is because there is a strong base of talent, of AI research talent in China, under the constraints of fewer computational resources, Chinese companies have actually been able to innovate and develop the same level of AI model capabilities as American companies with two orders of magnitude less computational resources, less energy, less data. So I'm talking specifically about the Chinese company Highflyer, which developed this model called DeepSeek earlier this year that briefly tanked the global economy because the company said that their training this one AI model cost around $6 million when OpenAI was training models that cost hundreds of millions, if not over tens of billions of dollars. And that delta demonstrated to people that what Silicon Valley has tried to convince everyone for the last few years, that this is the only path to getting more AI capabilities, is totally false. And actually, the techniques that the Chinese company was using were ones that existed in the literature and just had to be assembled. They used a lot of engineering sophistication to do that, but they weren't actually using fundamentally new techniques. They were ones that actually already existed.
0: So let me ask you something, Karen. The latest news, as you're traveling in the United States before you go back to Hong Kong, of Trump's attack on academia, how this fits in. How could Trump's attack on international students, specifically targeting the more than 250,000, a quarter of a million Chinese students, and revoking their visas, impact the future of the AI industry, but not just Chinese students, because what's going on here now is terrifying students around the world. Yes. And because labs are shutting down in all kinds of ways here, U.S. students as well deciding to go abroad.
1: This is just the latest action that the U.S. government has taken over the last few years to really alienate a key talent pool for U.S. innovation. Originally, there were more Chinese researchers working in the U.S. contributing to U.S. AI than there were in China, because just a few years ago, Chinese researchers aspired to work for American companies. They wanted to move to the U.S. They wanted to contribute to the U.S. economy. They didn't want to go back to their home country. But because of what was called the China Initiative, which was a first Trump-era initiative to try and criminalize Chinese academics or ethnically Chinese academics, some of whom were actually Americans, based on just paperwork errors, they would accuse them of being spies. That was one of the first actions. Then, of course, the pandemic happened and the U.S.-China trade escalations started amplifying anti-Chinese rhetoric. All of these led, and now with the potential ban on international students, all of these have led more and more Chinese researchers to just opt for staying at home and contributing to the Chinese AI ecosystem. And this was a prerequisite to Highflyer pulling off DeepSeek. If there had not been that concentration and buildup of AI talent in China, they probably would have had a much harder time innovating around circumventing these export controls that the U.S. government was imposing on them. But because they now have a high concentration of top talent, some of the top talent globally, when those restrictions were imposed, they were able to innovate around them. So DeepSeek is literally a product of this continuation of that alienation. And with the U.S. continuing to take this stance, it is just going to get worse. And as you mentioned, it's not just Chinese researchers. I literally just talked to a friend in academia that said she's considering going to Europe now, because she just cannot survive without that public funding. And European countries are seeing a critical opportunity, offering million-dollar packages. Come here, we'll give you a lab, we'll give you millions of dollars of funding. I mean, this is the fastest way to brain drain this country.
0: I mean, what many are saying, U.S.'s brain drain is their brain gain. Yes. And this also reminds us of history. You have the Chinese rocket scientist Chen Shui-sen, who in the 1950s was inexplicably held under house arrest for years, and then Eisenhower has him deported to China. He becomes the father of rocket science and China's entry into space. Yeah. And he said he would never again step foot into the United States, even though originally that was the only place he wanted to live.
1: Yes, and there was a U.S. government official who said that was the dumbest mistake the U.S. ever made.
0: We talk about the brain drain and the brain gain. Okay, again, some more rhyming, the doomers and the boomers. I want to talk about what an AI apocalypse looks like, meaning how it brings us to apocalypse, but also how people say it could lead us to a utopia. What are the two tracks, trajectories?
1: It's a great question, and I ask boomers and doomers this all the time. Can you articulate to me exactly how we get there? And the issue is that they cannot. And this is why I call it quasi-religious. It really is based on belief. I mean, I was talking with one researcher who identified as a boomer, and I said, you know, his eyes were wide, and he really lit up, saying, you know, once we get to AGI, game over, everything becomes perfect. And I asked him, I was like, can you explain to me, how does AGI feed people that don't have food on the table right now? And he was like, oh, you're talking about like the floor and how to elevate their quality of life. And I was like, yes, because they are also part of all of humanity. And he was like, I'm not really sure how that would happen, but I think it could help the middle class get more economic opportunity. And I was like, okay, but how does that happen as well? And he was like, well, once we have AGI and it can just create trillions of dollars of economic value, we can just give them cash payouts. And I was like, who's giving them cash payouts? What institutions are giving them? You know, like, it doesn't, when you actually test their logic, it doesn't really hold. And with the doomers, I mean, it's the same thing. Like, their belief is ultimately, what I realized when reporting on the book is, they believe AGI is possible because of their belief of how the human brain works. They believe human intelligence is inherently fully computational. So if you have enough data and you have enough computational resources, you will inevitably be able to recreate human intelligence. It's just a matter of time. And to them, the reason why that would lead to an apocalyptic scenario is, humans, we learn and improve our intelligence through communication. And communication is inefficient. We miscommunicate all the time. And so for AI intelligences, they would be able to rapidly get smarter and smarter and smarter by having perfect communication with one another as digital intelligences. And so many of these people who self-identify as doomers say, there has never been in the history of the universe a species that was superior to another species, a species that was able to rule over a more superior species. So they think that ultimately AI will evolve into a higher species and then start ruling us and then maybe decide to get rid of us altogether.
0: As we begin to wrap up, I'm wondering if you can talk about any model of a country, not a company, that is pioneering a way of democratically controlled artificial intelligence.
1: I don't think it's actively happening right now. The EU has had the EU AI Act, which is their major piece of legislation trying to develop a risk-based, rights-based framework for governing AI deployment. But to me, one of the keys of democratic AI governance is also democratically developing AI. And I don't think any country is really doing that. And what I mean by that is, AI has a supply chain. It needs data, it needs land, it needs energy, it needs water, and it also needs spaces in which these companies need access to then deploy their technology, schools, hospitals, government agencies. Silicon Valley has done a really good job over the last decade of making people feel that their collectively owned resources are Silicon Valley's. You know, I talk with friends all the time who say, we don't have data privacy anymore. So like, what is more data to these companies? Like, I'm fine just giving them all of my data. But that data is yours. You know, that intellectual property is the writer's and artist's intellectual property. That land is a community's land. Those schools are the students' and teachers' schools. The hospitals are the doctors and nurses' and patients' hospitals. These are all sites of democratic contestation in the deployment, in the development and the deployment of AI. And just like those Chilean water activists that we talked about, who aggressively understood that fresh water was theirs and they were not willing to give it up unless they got some kind of mutually beneficial agreement for it, we need to have that spirit in protecting our data, our land, our water, and our schools so that companies inevitably will have to adjust their approach because they will no longer get access to the resources they need or the spaces that they need to deploy in.
0: In 2022, Karen, you wrote a piece for MIT Technology Review headlined "A New Vision of Artificial Intelligence for the People." In a remote rural town in New Zealand, an indigenous couple is challenging what AI could be and who it should serve. Who are they?
1: This was a wonderful story that I did where the couple, they run Tahiku Media. It's a nonprofit Maori radio station in New Zealand. And the Maori people have suffered a lot of the same challenges as many indigenous peoples around the world. The history of colonization led them to rapidly lose their language, and there are very few Maori speakers in the world anymore. And so in the last few years, there's been an attempt to revive the language, and the New Zealand government has tried to repent by trying to encourage the revival of that language. But this nonprofit radio station, they had all of this wonderful archival material, archival audio of their ancestors speaking the Maori language that they wanted to provide to Maori speakers, Maori learners around the world as an educational resource. The problem is, in order to do that, they needed to transcribe the audio so that Maori learners could actually listen, see what was being said, click on the words, understand the translation, and actually turn it into an active learning tool. But there were so few Maori speakers that can speak at that advanced level that they realized they had to turn to AI. And this is a key part of my book's argument, is I'm not critiquing all AI development. I'm specifically critiquing the scale-at-all-costs approach that Silicon Valley has taken. But there are many different kinds of beneficial AI models, including what they ended up doing. So they took a fundamentally different approach. First and foremost, they asked their community, do we want this AI tool? Once the community said yes, then they moved to the next step of asking people to fully consent to donating data for the training of this tool. They explained to the community what this data was for, how it would be used, how they would then guard that data and make sure that it wasn't used for other purposes. They collected around a couple hundred hours of audio data in just a few days because the community rallied support around this project. And only a couple hundred hours was enough to create a performance speech recognition model, which is crazy when you think about the scales of data that these Silicon Valley companies require. And that is, once again, a lesson that can be learned is actually there's plenty of research that shows when you have highly curated small data sets, you can actually create very powerful AI models. And then once they had that tool, they were able to do exactly what they wanted to open source and open source this educational resource to their community. And so my vision for AI development in the future is to have more small task-specific AI models that are not trained on vast polluted data sets, but small curated data sets, and therefore only need small amounts of computational power and can be deployed in challenges that we actually need to tackle for humanity. Mitigating climate change by integrating more renewable energy into the grid, improving healthcare by doing more drug discovery.
0: So as we finally do wrap up, what you were most shocked by, you've been doing this journalism, this research for years. What you were most shocked by in writing Empire of AI?
1: I originally thought that I was going to write a book focused on vertical harms of the AI supply chain. Here's how labor exploitation happens in the AI industry. Here's how the environmental harms are arising out of the AI industry. And at the end of my reporting, I realized that there's a horizontal harm that's happening here. Every single community that I spoke to, whether it was artists having their intellectual property taken or Chilean water activists having their fresh water taken, they all said that when they encountered the empire, they initially felt exactly the same way, a complete loss of agency to self-determine their future. And that is when I realized the horizontal harm here is AI is threatening democracy. If the majority of the world is going to feel this loss of agency over self-determining their future, democracy cannot survive. And again, specifically Silicon Valley's approach, scale at all costs, AI development.
0: But you also chronicle the resistance. You talk about how the Chilean water actors felt at first,
1: yes,
0: how the
1: exactly.
0: artists feel at first.
1: Yes.
0: So talk about the strategies that these people have employed and if they've been effective.
1: So the amazing thing is that there has since been so much pushback. The artists have then said, wait a minute, we can sue these companies. The Chilean water activists said, wait a minute, we can fight back and protect these water resources. The Kenyan workers that I spoke to who are contracted by OpenAI, they said, we can unionize and escalate our story to international media attention. And so even in these, even when I thought that these communities, you could argue, are the most vulnerable in the world, have the least amount of agency, they were the ones that remembered that they do have agency and that they can seize that agency and fight back. And I think it was remarkably heartening to encounter those people, to remind me that actually the first step to reclaiming democracy is remembering that no one can take your agency away.
0: Karen Howe, author of the new book, Empire of AI, Dreams and Nightmares in Sam Altman's Open AI. Go to democracynow.org to see the full interview. And that does it for this special broadcast. I'm Amy Goodman. Thanks so much for joining us.

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Mahalia Jackson's landmark 1947 recording of Move On Up, A Little Higher, an anthem of both spiritual salvation and earthly liberation, and it sold millions and became the best-selling gospel record of all time and galvanized the civil rights movement. It is an anthem for our own times. Welcome to Deeper Roots, a century of America's music. I'm Dave Stroud, and I'm glad you've decided to spend some time with me today. I'm going to be taking you deeper through the roots and influences that can be found in the past 100 years of America's music. We are all about celebrating American music in its many different forms here on this 250th anniversary of the founding of our nation. You know, we talk a lot on this show about the last 100 years of America's music, but what we're really talking about is how people survived it. History has a habit of repeating those darker chapters, and this past decade has found America devolving as we find ourselves confronted by a steady drumbeat of hatred, division, and demagoguery. A persistent attack on the very idea of a shared democracy and a collective future. But the promise of tomorrow is only kept if we all commit to resisting that noise today, or maybe even raising our own voices to be louder above the fray. So today, as we prepare to observe our nation's 250th anniversary, we aren't hiding from the world. We're facing it head on with the most powerful weapon we have, the music of the human spirit. For the next 2 hours, I'll be spinning songs whose mantra is one of refusing to give in. We've got soaring, undeniable vintage gospel from the canon of the

faithful. Tracks that remind us where some of us find their strength. And we've also got the gritty, honest anthems of resistance from the Americana and folk traditions that demand we rise above that fray and protect each other. So turn up the volume, and a little bit of knowing that we keep a promise of tomorrow among ourselves. Let's fortify the spirit, stand our ground, and look toward tomorrow together. And we're going to kick things off here with the Edwin Hawkins Singers going back to 1969. I'm going through.

0: We heard two versions of the traditional gospel number, Farther Along, one from Sam Cooke and the Soul Stirrers. That's one that takes us back to 1956, and another before that from Country's own Connie Smith, over a half century later. Its origins have been a subject of debate for decades, as it spent years being passed down through oral tradition in the South. And before that, another two covers of a gospel number, I Shall Not Be Moved. We heard Ry Cooder and Taj Mahal team up from a 2022 album, Get On Board. And also, the Blind Boys of Alabama's 2013 cover. A metaphorically rich number that is another that has become a monumental fixture in American music history and its roots in the Black Church. Transformed, a song of perseverance for both the labor and civil rights movements. And we open with the Edwin Hawkins Singers out of Oakland. The year was 1969. Its message is rooted in the holiness and Pentecostal traditions and is one of total surrender, radical commitment, and a refusal to compromise one's values for worldly approval. Keep on pushing and stand up for your beliefs. A lot to ponder when standing up to the hate coming out of the wells of the evangelist garbage holding court in the White House. I'm Going Through was the name of that track. And you are listening to Deeper Roots, a century of America's music. I'm your host, Dave Stroud, and our show this morning on Cowes Community Radio makes a pitch. And that pitch is through songs that look to the future in a positive light, knowing full well that we can only resist the darkness of division by pushing forward and resisting. We know that the antidote to the hatred and loud noise of demagoguery has always been found in music. That promise of a brighter road ahead is only realized when we step directly into the storm and know that the power to change things is with us, the people. More music coming right up.
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0: Keep your lamp trimmed and burning is a communal singing tradition. When sung in a room, or in our case this morning, broadcast across the airwaves, it becomes a mutual pact. It's a way of saying, I am staying awake, and I need you to stay awake with me. Transforming passive survival into an active, defiant act of collective vigilance. Larry Campbell and Teresa Williams covered this classic on their self-titled 2015 album.

0: We heard a couple of mid-century pieces. They're Peace in the Valley from Elvis Presley from 1957. And before that, Curtis Mayfield and the Impressions, Keep on Pushing. And that one, let's see, that one comes from 1964. And we also heard from Willie Nelson and his Healing Hands of Time. It comes from his 1965 album, Country Willie. Just what we need right now, when our grief at what we're losing in this democracy, when it is unbearable, time and patience can soothe and guide us through the darkness. I also included in this set another emotional number, much like Willie's, but this says with tradition and a cautionary tale about the fleeting nature of romance and love. It serves as a warning to women to guard their hearts against false and unfaithful lovers, much in the same way we all need to be on our guard when there are false prophets and grifters. Fair and Tender Ladies is a cover of that traditional number done by the Browns here in the early 1960s. And let's see, Larry Campbell and Teresa Williams opened that set with Keep Your Lamp Trimmed and Burning. You're tuned in to KOWSLP Occidental. And guess what? This little community radio station Dynamo is about to celebrate 20 years on the FM airwaves, as well as streaming over the internet. That's right. 2027 is going to mark two decades of West County broadcasting. And you'll want to keep up with all the excitement we have planned over the coming year. Dave Stroud with you once again here on Deeper Roots, and we should take a moment to observe the most consistent storyline isn't about winning, it's about surviving. It's the grit to keep walking when the terrain gets rough. We resist the noise and the demagoguery not because it's easy, but because the alternative is letting the fire go out. Coming right up in the next set, we've got a blend of blues, gospel, and country. So stay tuned in, whether that's over the ether or on the terrestrial airwaves. There's so much more music to share, so don't go away.
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0: We resist the noise and the demagoguery not because it's easy, like I said, but because the alternative is letting that fire go out. I'm repeating myself, I know. And to open up this next set, I've got a Texas classic from the late Joe Ely that reminds us of a fundamental truth about the human journey. for better or worse, the road goes on forever.

was a waitress at the only joint in town. She had a reputation as a girl who'd been around. Down Main Street after midnight, a brand new pack of cigs, fresh one hanging from her lips, a beer between her legs. She'd ride down to the river and meet with all her friends. The road goes on forever and the party never ends. Sonny was a loner,

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0: dark and cold. 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Keep your hand on the plow. 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
0: Never been to heaven, but I've been told there's a port square city.

0: quite an eclectic run of songs of hope, including the classic Hold On, Keep Your Hand on the Plow, which we'll hear to open the next set from Mahalia Jackson. The year was 1939, and that was the gospel quartet known as the Bronzemen. One of the 20th century blues classics before that, there's no question in my mind that this song, written by Doc Pomus and Dr. John back in the early 1960s, is as close to a masterpiece in Dr. John and B.B. King's catalog that you're going to get. Its message of one's profound earthly suffering is countered with a stubbornness in holding on to the hope of something better. We should all find this song an anthem in some form. There Must Be a Better World Somewhere comes from B.B.'s 1997 album, Deuces Wild. Sarah Evans before that, Modern Country from a favorite of mine. What a voice. Born to Fly was the name of the song and is the title track to her 2000 album. A song that captures the restless ache of small-town claustrophobia and the courage it takes to pursue something larger. And Red Dirt Alternative Country opened that set with Joe Ely's The Road Goes On Forever. And that one goes back to 1992. A shout out and hello to everyone out there listening, whether that's on the Radio Rethink app, maybe your favorite podcast feed, or maybe you're listening live over our West Sonoma County FM signal. It's great to have you with us today. It's, it is Friday, July 3rd, and tomorrow, yes, is the 4th of July, and it is the 250th celebration, the anniversary of the founding of our country. We've got more songs that raise the banner for a brighter tomorrow. What else? Where the promise of democracy requires getting our hands dirty. I've got a solid bulletproof set coming right up featuring The Impressions, Ray Charles, and Sam Cooke, among others. But first, we need to thank a couple more businesses that make our little radio station keep on ticking like it has for the past 20 years. If you want more, you're just going to have to stay tuned.
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1: When we talk about keeping the promise of tomorrow, by standing up to hatred today, we aren't inventing anything new. We're leaning on a foundation poured decades ago by people who faced down absolute terror with nothing but their voices and their faith. This next set opens with the undisputed queen of gospel once again. She sang this very song at the March on Washington in 1963 to fortify a movement that refused to give in to demagoguery. Here is the great Mahalia Jackson reminding us to hold fast and to keep our hand on the plow.

a song of betrayal, a song of cheating. Ray Charles, I Believe to My Soul, brings a message of a toxic, paralyzing weight of suspicion and confirmed betrayal, so easily mapped to what one political party's own betrayal to its oath, to the oath that they took, to not serve one man, but to serve the Constitution of the United States. This song is one of a few in the playlist today that use parallels in matters of the heart with matters of our desire for civil and human rights. The Four Tops before that, Reach Out from 1966, makes a play at the safety net that we all have for each other. Just as the classic Fats Domino's Walkin' to New Orleans revisits that age-old question of whether we can go back home again. And another song that stands heads above many of those civil rights anthems, and Could Curtis Mayfield Deliver? He's joined there by the Impressions for People Get Ready, a song whose blend of gospel, soul, and metaphor-laden folk tradition is a testament to what we need today to get ready. Not to be outdone, one of the most recognizable songs of early soul, Sam Cooke's A Change Is Gonna Come, was another anthem for the civil rights movement and marked a profound pivot for Cooke, transitioning from a clean-cut pop soul superstar, just as he had transitioned from gospel, to an artist using his immense platform for fierce social commentary. A beautiful song, and the song's message is a masterpiece, an unvarnished chronicle of the exhausting reality of racial oppression, while refusing to surrender to despair, culminating in an unshakable prophecy of hope. A message for this moment. Mahalia Jackson returned with another of the great numbers from her catalog, Keep Your Hand on the Plow. You are tuned in to Community Radio for Occidental and all of West Sonoma County, KOWS, broadcasting from our humble digs here in downtown Santa Rosa, California. 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And the show you're listening to is Deeper Roots, A Century of America's Music, where it is all about shining a light on the sounds from the last 100 years of recorded performances that reflect back some of the more complex textures when we dig deeper. Something we like to do here. I'm your host, Dave Stroud. 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And you know what? Time's getting a little short, and I'm going to jump right into the next set. And we've been leaning on the great anchors of the past today, but the truth is, the work of keeping the promise of tomorrow doesn't belong to history. It belongs to us, right here, right now. It's easy to look at the demagoguery and the division and, well, feel paralyzed. But democracy, as they say, is not a spectator sport, and hatred only wins if we fall asleep at the wheel. So tomorrow, being the 250th anniversary of our nation, the 4th of July, I've decided that Keb Mo's cover of that Harold Melvin in the Blue Notes classic, Wake Up, Everybody, was really our clarion call to all who believe in the good that comes of our gathering in resistance. From 2004, Wake Up.

A nice long set there, wrapping up with the band from 1968 and The Wait. And before that, What a Wonderful World, Louis Armstrong from the year before. Such a beautiful song. And we had ourselves some Chet Baker, Look for the Silver Lining. And that's what we got to do. We got to put that positivity on, folks. And Chet's number comes from 1956 and from 1944, On the Sunny Side of the Street, none other than Joe Stafford there. And the Staple Singers gave us I'll Take You There. And Keb Moe opened that set with the message for our show today. Wake up, everybody. And that is going to do it. I have run out of time. Holy cows. Thanks for joining me for this latest episode of Deeper Roots. And until next time, keep digging into the music that connects us to where we've been and maybe helps us understand where we're headed. Resistance isn't just about fighting against what we despise. It's about building up what we love. It's about education, healthcare, clean air, and looking out for the person standing next to you. This is KOWSLP Occidental, Free Speech, No Bull Community Radio. 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Just search for Deeper Roots Radio. Now, our theme song is Windy City, a Kenny Baker piece covered by the David Tom Band, and it comes from their delightful 2011 album, That Old Familiar. And I'd like to thank David for his permission to use the song for our show. And hey, stay tuned for another day in the life with Cow's own Adrian Lizardo. It's a wild time, I guarantee you. So don't go away. There's more. And speaking of more, I've got a couple more songs to share with you. And I think we're going to move right in to Sly and the Family Stone, Everyday People. I'm Dave Stroud, and I'll see you next week.

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5: 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What's up, Adrian?
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3: 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At you from Pacifica, California. 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
8: 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Just going to check in with you, Mr. Adrian. 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
9: This is Joe Rass out here in Vegas. Shout out to Adrian and his show.
10: 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Hey, Adrian.
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12: 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This is Doc from Clingy, California.
13: Happy Friday, everybody. This is Daniel, Florida. Love you, brother.
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16: This is Stephanie from Stephen City, Virginia. And it's another day in the life of Adrian.

before that, we had Rising Up in Numbers with The Life for Me. Man, man. Next up, we got some more of the taste of that off the top. Richie Havens, Freedom. Man, do you know the history of this song? I wasn't even there, but I probably should have been. Maybe I was. Years before I was. Anyway, I'm just saying. This is Freedom of Woodstock 1969 by Richie Havens, baby, baby.

That was Richie Havens live at Woodstock, making it up as he went on the guitar. Dude. That was Freedom. Next up, man, you want freedom, you got to go get it. How are we going to get it? We got to get there to get it. How are we going to get there? You know, heaven knows how we'll get there. But, you know, we'll get there. Next up, we got Wiyala with Woyaya.

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Can't do it by myself. I don't think anybody else could by themselves. You know, there's a lot of selfs out there. Is it selfish? Should we make tacos out of that? Are people allergic to those selfish? Anyways, wondering. So the next song, man. Just like in Dumb and Dumber when he comes back and he's like, and then you redeem yourself. I guess that's kind of what some of us are looking for. Next up, we got Redemption Song by Bob Marley.

Sometimes Redemption Song by Bob Marley. And sometimes we's got to either pick everything up or drop everything and go find it. Shout out to Allison and Danny Taylor going all the way out to Kentucky. You guys are awesome. I am so glad to have known you. And I am so happy and excited for you guys embarking on a new adventure. This is the second time we get a high five to someone on a new venture. And this is going to be great. And I found a good song for you guys. And right now I got Bob Seger and the Silver Bullet Band with Roll Me Away. Going out to Danny and Allison on their way to Kentucky. You guys have a blast, man. Hit me up.

That was Roll Me Away by Bob Seger and the Silver Bullet Band, and man, what an idea. Just pack up and let go and get going somewhere. You know, but sometimes, yeah, you know, dreaming is free. You got to be on point. And speaking of on point, this next song, Old Freedom by the Golden Gospel Singers. Man, it's going to pull on the heartstrings. Because I want to let you know that, you know, hey, you know, let's rethink things. And it might be great to do so. It's Independence Day. Let's be independent.

Okay, so there's something about backup vocals with me, and that's why I love the Temptations and the Beach Boys. But you know what I mean? Speaking of backup vocals, the first time I heard the next song, this guy had like 300 backup vocalists. And I tell you, if I was standing in front of that choir, I'd be singing the same as him. Speaking of independence, speaking of freedom, all we need to know is all we have is now. And the best part about that is, hey, we're free. We're free. And you know what? We're freer than yesterday. We're more beautiful than yesterday. We are more than yesterday. And that's the name of the next song, man. Kaliko Jana, More Than Yesterday by Salty Soul of War.

That was Southie Soul with Kuliko Jana. What a beautiful song. Man, if you use just YouTube, African School Choir, you will know what I'm saying with the power of the voice. Man. Anyway, speaking of which, a great vocalist. Next up, we've got Sardarabad, which is an Armenian folk song sung in Armenia live by System of a Down, who are Armenians. And I just want to say thank you to them. Thank you to Armenia for being as cool as they are. Hayrena Slavche, Pais Veran Ashgadumem. Ashgadumem Gadibor Pani Mavuda, Ashgashina, Shatiram, Gashina, Getache Bani Forchiga. And the next song we have is totally for you guys. It's System of a Down with Sardarabad, KOWS 92.5, another day in the life of

song, a song of freedom and hope. Man, the Durapet. Next up, we got another song, The Foggy Dew, written in the 1890s, performed by the Chieftains with a very special guest, Sinead O'Connor. Here's The Foggy Dew.

0: Teske Brothers with Rain, and shout out to Amber out of Las Vegas for sending us that one. Man, the world is full of great music. It is tough to find it and bring it to you, but we're doing the best that we can and are able. Next up, we got some messages, and you know, here comes the water break.
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0: Water break. I just heard this song like 8 times in a row. Man, we got Leona Lewis with Better in Time coming up next.

0: my kind, you ever felt like that? You ever look at the mirror and be like, man, we doing it. I must have broke the mold when they, you know what I mean? I'm doing it. You got to applaud yourself sometimes. You know what? Like Jill said.
1: Hey, this is Jillian from Carson City, Nevada. Thank you so much to my longtime friend, Adrian Lizardo, for asking me to come on here today to give a special shout out. And hey, remember it's okay to be selfish with self-love.

0: time.
1: It is our time. We are the last of our kind. I don't know how many there are of you, but I know there's one of me. But speaking of one of me, my one of me went up to the top of California to the most beautiful area I've seen in a very, very long time. And I find out that they're going to reintroduce the wolf to this area. And it's supposed to balance out the ecology, just like it did at Yellowstone. And there's great argument on both sides of this battle. And the wolf is federally protected. Now, we don't really get political on this show, but I think here in the future, we're going to talk to Pat Cantrell, former county supervisor of Modoc County, and see what's going on about that. But in the meantime, we need to give a shout out to Nathan and the boys up there at the Cal Fire Station in Devil's Garden, holding it down, keeping it all safe up there. Thank you very much. This is Uncle Lucius with Keep the Wolves Away.

That was Uncle Lucius with Keep the Wolves Away. And again, it's an interesting situation, but there's always an interesting situation when you're trying to fight for your rights and what you want to do in an area where you feel you should be. And the next song is The Night They Drove the Old Dixie Down, written about basically the end of the Civil War from the Confederate perspective. Now, I included this song because it was also a fight for freedom and a way of life that ended tragically for those who believed in it. Whereas, here we are today on KOWS 92.5 and another day in the life of Adrian Lizardo. And this is The Night They Drove the Old Dixie Down by The Band. Shout out to Gary and the boys at High Desert Lumber.

That was the band, not my band, not your band, but a band known as The Band, and their song, The Night They Drove Old Dixie Down. Now, that song been done by a couple of people, but that was their rendition. And speaking about doing a couple of things in their rendition, that was a man that always did his own way. Now's your buddy Bobby Darin. And when I was a kid, I found out about the oldies, and Bobby Darin grew into being one of my favorite artists. And what he did was he went live and sang a song, a simple song of freedom. And I found it. I heard it a few times and I was like, you know, we got to give this one to the people. And once again, we got another song that is a simple song of freedom. Ladies and gentlemen, Bobby Darin.

0: Bobby Darin with a simple song of freedom. And I mean, this whole show is dedicated to freedom. So I decided to throw in a song known as Good God Almighty, recorded in 1933 at the Darrington State Prison Farm in Sandy Point, Texas. This is Lightning Washington and a couple of other residents of the facility singing Good God Almighty. And I figured, how else do we celebrate freedom? But by those celebrating it also, when they don't really have much.
1: Isn't too much moaning out of my heart.

right in Washington with good God Almighty. And next up, you know, we celebrating freedom right here on the 4th of July. Or is it July 4th? Or is it Independence Day? Well, either way, we celebrating freedom. And the next one we got is John Batiste, and he's feeling it.

That was John Batiste with Freedom Man. I don't know what he's doing, but he's doing it so well. He's feeling like freedom. You know, I'm going to dance like that for the rest of my life. Totally. I recommend it. And you know what? If not, well, we got another one coming up doing the same thing. Ladies and gentlemen, you're listening to KOWS 92.5 FM on your radio dial coming out of Occidental. You can hit us up on the web at KOWSFM.com. Or call us at 707-755-9250. Hit me up. I'll talk to you. If not, you can talk to me. Call us up. Requests left and right. Ladies and gentlemen, coming up next, we got Thin Lizzy with Freedom Song.

That was Freedom Song by Thin Lizzy, a very underrated band coming out of Dublin, Ireland in 1969. Throwing that one your way. We don't know what's coming next. We don't know where it's coming from. We don't know who it's coming from. But I tell you what, would it be a 4th of July weekend if we didn't play y'all some Lee Greenwood? Here it is. God bless the USA.

USA, and that just makes me think of baseball, because every time we would start the Little League and do that opening ceremonies, they always play that song. And, you know, they would also play another song that makes me think of baseball. You know what? Since it's baseball, that's such an American sport. We may as well play you this song that comes from down under. Walk of Life, Dire Straits.

coming to us off the Brothers in Arms album. That was Dire Straits with Walk of Life. And what kind of walk of life would we do without our brothers in arms or our arms around our brothers? Shout out to my brother in Michigan, Rocky. Hope you're doing well. Shout out to all the brothers across the planet. And we got some great music coming for you. Next up, we got a traditional Mongolian song of victory by the one and only Batsorik Banchik. Man, so glad to bring this one to you guys.

come our way today, and a lot of that is celebrating this country and freedom and the fight thereof. Other places around the globe going through the same thing. And what would it be for the 4th of July if we didn't give you some of that John Mellencamp? And next up, we got Ain't That America's. Because really, ain't that America that we all hanging out on the 4th of July celebrating that which we are independent individuals doing our thing collectively, being united. That's what I'm talking about.

That was John Mellencamp with Ain't That America. And ain't that America that we all came together to hear this show in a celebration of good music, good times, and great vibes. And again, I hope you enjoyed our time together today. You know, it just seems harder and harder to find great music, but what would we be doing on the 4th of July if we did not play the national anthem? And we're going to bring you the greatest version ever sang and recorded by a woman that looks as though she had more fun than any of us singing it. And next up, we got one and only Whitney Houston singing the Star Spangled Banner. Ladies and gentlemen, thank you very much, and I hope you enjoy Independence Day.

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2: 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I cannot wait to see you on July the 3rd at Barbecue on the Lawn at Rancho Nicasio. I'm looking forward to hugging your neck. 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
4: Dear Dreamboat Annie, Mother says your song about stealing sunshine is a hair too long. So tell your voices to sing a border song that's born to be wild, and then let's get this show on the road. Sincerely, Long-Haired Country Boy. P.S. Either that, or you could spend 60 years on the bad side of the moon.
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10: This is Dave Herman, and we're at the A&R Studios in New York City for an evening of entertainment. We have perhaps 100, 125 people in the studio to enjoy it here. Would you welcome very warmly those of you at home, those of you here, Mr. Elton John of

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0: Oh my god, dude, you said you didn't have any drugs in the car.
2: Okay, how long do shrooms last?
3: I don't know, man. I timed them wrong, obviously. They were supposed to hit when we got to campus. 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
1: hey, at least I'm not driving.
0: Dude, you are driving!
3: Yeah.
0: No, seriously, man, you are driving the car. 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
3: No, man, I did them all.
0: Pull the f*** over, Yoshi!
3: Yeah, okay, good idea.

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0: And now, an important message from Nobel Prize winner Brent Carlisle.
1: Hello, I'm Brent Carlisle. I'm a genius. I won the Nobel Prize for Physics last year. A great honor, certainly, but it doesn't pay the bills. And that's why I'm selling pieces of my brain. That's right, now you can purchase actual pieces of Brent Carlisle's brain at an affordable price. Great for parties, school science projects, or practical jokes. So make your order now and be the first one on your block to possess the brain of a genius. Thank you.

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2: Reminding you that hearing voices in your head is not necessarily a bad thing.
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2: Russ Ballard there, trying to set his voices free.
1: Also, Steppenwolf getting wild, and Michael Stanley getting the show on the road.
2: And from our featured album this hour, Elton John, The Bad Side of the Moon, a tune that Elton attributes to Bernie Taupin's love of sci-fi.
1: This album is called 111770 here in the States, but it's known as 171170 in the UK.
2: It's an Elton John studio concert recorded on November 17, 1970, hence the album title, and it was aired on WABC in New York City, introduced by WABC's Dave Herman.
1: And according to Herman, Elton John cut his hand at some point during the performance, and by the end of the show, the piano keys were covered with blood.
2: But Reginald Kenneth Dwight just kept on playing, not gonna let a little blood stop him.
1: More from that LP coming up, plus some sad faces painted over with magazine smiles.
2: We also hide from the rancher after doing his daughter.
1: And if he can't even run his own life, I'll be damned if he'll run mine.
4: I can dig it.
5: Hi, this is Lisa Law. I was with the hog farm, and we fed over 200,000 people at the original Woodstock in 1969. This is the Flower Power Hour, and we're asking you to pray for peace.
6: 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Thank you.
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0: Letting our freak flag fly. It's the Flower Power Hour. Minnesota native Jonathan Edwards there. 1971 the year for his big hit, Sunshine.
1: We also did a little stealing with Mick Box, Ken Hensley, and Uriah Heep. And Heart gave us Dreamboat Annie.
0: And Sir Elton John at the top, Border Song, a.k.a. Holy Moses.
1: Holy Moses, let us live in peace.
0: Let us strive to find a way to make all hatred cease.
2: Yeah, man.
1: Elton wrote that last verse because the song was only two verses long, and it needed a third, and that's the only verse he's ever written for one of his songs.
0: We are featuring Elton John this hour from the album 111770, or 171170, if you're in the UK.
1: Bernie Taupin was staying at Elton John's parents' house when he wrote this next song over breakfast one morning.
0: Here's your song.
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0: It's the Make Love, Not War show, the Flower Power Hour.
1: And Joe Walsh there. No matter what your mother says, you're going to do what you want, right?
0: Yeah. Sorry, Mom. Just got to be free.
2: Yeah, man.
1: Free to grow our hair as long as we want, but I'm just not free to grow it on the top of my head anymore, apparently.
0: A couple of Harry tunes there. Charlie Daniels with Long-Haired Country Boy and the title song from the Broadway musical Hair.
1: Plus, from the album we've been featuring this hour, 111770, Elton John with Your Song at the top. And for your long, deep closing track this hour, I see you've got a tune with a special place in Elton John's heart.
0: Yeah, 60 years on. He sang it at his first ever U.S. concert in L.A. in 1970.
1: And then, on his 60th birthday, he opened a concert at Madison Square Garden with it, and that was his 60th concert there.
0: We'll hear it right after a few words from George Bernard Shaw.
1: You don't stop laughing when you grow old. You grow old when you stop laughing.
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12: 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I'm Phil Gray, and never let it be said that I don't keep up with current news. We open episode 735 with a track from a band called The Green Slime.

the distant stars, the lonely, helpless Earth, the 21st century, the world of the future, and lurking beyond the cold, strange immensity of conquered space, growing and spreading beyond the warped imagination of the greatest human intellect, exploding in unspeakable horror, the Green Slime. The civilized world at war with alien form, whose slimy touch means instant, horrible death. Invaders from beyond the stars.

0: It's Retrospect 60s Garage Punk Show. Thanks for being here this week. Started the set off with a band called The Green Slime. Also the title of the A-side. We opened with, released on MGM in 1969, The Green Slime featured drummer and producer Richard Dalvey, who'd been a member of the Bel Airs, one of the first surf rock groups, known for their track Mr. Moto, covered by Dick Dale and the Deltones. Then we had The Flying Circus, with an A-side, cover of The Kinks You Really Got Me, released on Sound Gems, which is a label out of Scottsdale, Arizona. Released 1968 from The Flying Circus, and we wrapped the set with Plato and The Philosophers. Evolved out of a band called The Checkmates, members as young as 14, the band's manager suggested a name change in 1965. They wanted something that sounded catchy, like Sam the Sham and the Pharaohs or Paul Revere and the Raiders, so they came up with Plato and the Philosophers, at one stage even donning togas and sandals. They had an initial single and got in touch with a studio in Columbia, Missouri called Fairyland Records. They worked out a deal with the studio, which involved them paying for all studio and pressing costs. Had a couple of sessions in 1967, pressed about 400 copies of their Wishes 45. But we took the B-side from Plato and the Philosophers, a very cool track called 13 O'Clock Flight to Psychedelphia. Apparently, if you listen very, very carefully towards the end of that song, you might have heard the drummer knocking over his cymbal stand. Very cool track, Plato and the Philosophers.
1: Phil Gray
2: is Retrospect.
0: Well, here's a band you can see up on our socials. Remember, you can always follow Retrospect on Instagram and Facebook. This band is sometimes called The Invaders. Their full name, The Invaders of Burdeen's Combo Castle. They're from Florida, and the highlight of their career was this A-side. This is called She's a Tiger.

0: how many people claim to be Christian, and they'll allow their boys and girls to get the rock and roll from every Elvis Presley that comes along.
1: Retrospect, 60s garage punk, garage rock, and psychedelia.

Triple set of four tracks. We started off with the Invaders of Burdeen's Combo Castle. She's a Tiger. Some interesting stories about this band, the Invaders of Burdeen's Combo Castle. They'd written the songs that appeared on this 45, the A-side being She's a Tiger. The B-side was called Honda Come Back. Now, what had happened is that the Honda Corporation had sponsored a battle of the bands called Burdeen's Combo Castle Battle of the Bands, hence the name, the Invaders of Burdeen's Combo Castle. And as the sponsor, they insisted that one of the songs the group recorded had to include the trade name Honda, which they didn't realise. They'd already written their tracks, including She'll Come Back, so they simply changed the name to Honda. So Honda Come Back. That's the story of the Invaders of Burdeen's Combo Castle. We followed them up with the Avengers. Out of Bakersfield, California, a release from November 65 on Starburst Records, A-side, Be a Caveman, then The Statesman with Stop, Get a Ticket. The Statesman recorded two 45s on a label called Temma, including Stop, Get a Ticket, originally recorded by the Clefs of Lavender Hill, and a track known to many garage fans from the Nugget series. The Statesman's Stop, Get a Ticket followed that up with another cover from a band called The Groovies on a label called Delta out of the Netherlands from 1967. Two covers of a 60s pop garage classic. Retrospect is a labour of love, and if you dig the result, you're welcome to support my work with a coffee or a beer. It's simple. 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That's MrPhilGrey. Cheers. Let's get back into it. Well, here's an all-girl group called The Bells. They're pretty well known for their cover of Gloria retitled Melvin, which is a great track, out of North Miami. Just the 145 from The Bells. Here's the B-side. This is called Come Back.

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0: It's Retro Spec 60's Garage Punk Show, episode 735. We had the Bells with Come Back, followed them up with Little Willie and the Adolescents, who started life at Rollins College in Winter Park, Florida, in 1963 as the Starfires. Their recording debut was on a label called Tenor in 1964, and then they cut an album for a label called ORS. They were doing pretty well and changed their name from the Starfires to Little Willie and the Adolescents. 245s. We took the A side of their 1966 debut, Get Out of My Life. And the set wrapped with a band called Cartoon Capers. Cartoon with a K. In fact, K-A-R-T-U-N-E. And Capers with a K too. The track's called On the Plane. Cartoon Capers out of Albuquerque. I believe just the 145. On Space Records, also out of Albuquerque, On the Plane, B-side of their Knock on Wood 45.
1: Rock and roll music is the main weapon of our attack for open sex on every street corner in the next 5 years, because it is the most effective thing we have.
0: Retrospect, 60s garage punk, garage rock, and psychedelic. It's time for some global garage. We're starting this week in the Netherlands with a band called The Nickels, formed in The Hague in 1965. They eventually became a band called Fairy Tale, more of a psychedelic prog rock group. They released an album in 1969. But as The Nickels, from 1967, here's an A-side called Lord, I've Been Thinking.

0: Global Garage, starting off in the Netherlands with the Nickels, Lord I've Been Thinking. Then we jump to Sweden for the Hipstars, originally formed as Quartet Yep in 1963. Pretty successful Swedish band, right through to 1973. They included a guy that went on to a somewhat of a solo career called Sven Hedlund, and one Benny Andersson, who had some success as a member of a group called ABBA. Hipstars, covering Surf and Bird from their Hipstars on Stage LP of 1965. Then we wrap that set with actually a Canadian track from Les Mystics, a group of teenagers from Grandmère. Their big break came in August 1967 when they were discovered playing a gig and were hooked up with the opportunity to release a 45 on a label called Vedettes. Their only release, we had the B-side, Mon Père est Millionnaire, from Canada's Les Mystics. Got some group sounds next.
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0: Well, group sounds for the rest of this episode. Group sounds being that uniquely Japanese form of beat music. Starting off with a lesser known group sounds band. This is The Fingers, formed by students at Kaiō University High School. They were influenced by Cream, Hendrix, Vanilla Fudge, and Led Zeppelin. Here's The Fingers, covering The Stones. Let's spend the night together.

0: The question is this. Do you want your children stimulated and driven into an early, unstable marriage before they have had a chance to achieve the economic, educational, and emotional stability necessary for family life? Do you want your son enticed into the world of homosexuals, or your daughter lured into lesbianism? Do you want either of them to discover how to get sexual gratification by inflicting pain on themselves or by torturing other people? Do you want them to lose all chance of a normal, happy, married life?
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1: Yeah.

0: And that's three examples of Japanese group sounds music, Japanese beat music. The Fingers, Let's Spend the Night Together. Then the Dynamites, who you can see up on our socials. Out of the Tokyo club scene, first single in November 1967. That one, interestingly, contained a couple of versions of a track called Tunnel to Heaven. But we had the A-side of a 45 called Minatsu no Yuru no Dubutsien, translating as On a Midsummer's Night from the Dynamites. And we wrapped the set with a really interesting track from well-known Japanese group sounds band The Spiders. The track is called Mr. Tax. Has elements of the Beatles' Taxman, but only elements. Gets pretty weird. It's a very cool track from The Spiders, Mr. Tax. That brings us to the end of episode 735. Remember, back episodes on all good podcasting platforms. Remember, you can follow me on the socials, Instagram and Facebook primarily, also Blue Sky and TikTok. Just search Retrospect60s Garage. 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Drop a review too, if you feel so inclined. Leaving you this week with what I believe is the only release from a group called Skip and the 102s. Released on a label called KB out of Seattle in 1966. This is the A-side of a 45. It's called Dance of the Seven Veils. Thanks for being here once again. I'm Phil Gray for Retrospect 60s Garage Punk Show.
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Hi, I'm your host, DJ Jerry Lewis. Welcome to the alternative music scene with the folk rock blues counterculture anthology, with music biographies and interviews. These artists' albums are followed through the decades with folk rock and blues from the 1950s to 2020s. The poet is penning their words to music this afternoon with Crazy Horse, part 5 and 6 of a 6-part Crazy Horse anthology. The genre is rock with folk rock, country rock, hard rock, avant-garde, psychedelic rock, grunge, experimental rock. Active from the 1960s to 2020s with 21 Crazy Horse albums. Neil Young, born November 12, 1945, is Canadian and American singer-songwriter. Young embarked on a music career in Winnipeg in the 1960s, then moved to Los Angeles, forming the folk rock group Buffalo Springfield. His solo career, often backed by the band Crazy Horse, includes critically acclaimed albums such as Everybody Knows This Is Nowhere, Broken Arrow, Ragged Glory, Greendale, Zuma, Sleeps with Angels, Psychedelic Pill, Russ Never Sleeps, and many, many more. Young's deeply personal lyrics and signature high tenor singing voice defined his long career. He also played piano and harmonica on many of the albums, which frequently combined folk rock, country rock, and psychedelic rock, and other musical genres. His often distorted electric guitar playing, especially with Crazy Horse, earned him the nickname the Godfather of Grunge, led by his 1995 album Mirror Ball, with the band Pearl Jam backing him up with Eddie Vedder. So the artist's moods are earthy, ambitious, reflective, searching, organic, literate, volatile, brash, rustic, trippy, cerebral, wistful, and refined. Yeah, many, many, many emotions for this guy. So expect a lot of valleys and mountains here with Neil Young and Crazy Horse. The first tune coming up here is just an epic, absolute epic tune by Neil Young and Crazy Horse. It's 2012, and the album is Psychedelic Pill. The song is called Drifting Back. It is a 27-minute song, nearly a half hour. So I'm going to sign off here for a half hour. I'm going to turn up my volume, and I hope everybody lights up a fatty, because this is really a good one. Neil Young, Crazy Horse, Drifting Back. Here we go.

0: Okay. All right. I hope everybody turned it up or put some headphones on for that. I'm just going to mention it again. That's 2012, Neil Young Crazy Horse, the album Psychedelic Pill. If you don't have that album, you should get it. It's a double album. It's pretty incredible. The tune was Drifting Back. Okay, so let's take a break here, and we'll get back to some more Neil Young and Crazy Horse after some underwriter acknowledgments. Here we go.
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0: 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And yes, KOWS Radio is on Facebook. Just go to your upper left-hand corner, search corner, put in KOWS, and you're listening to our shows and seeing upcoming shows advertised with streaming on the World Wide Web. Yeah, yeah. Okay, so, hi, I'm your host, DJ Jerry Lewis. Welcome to the alternative music scene with the Folk Rock Blues Counterculture Anthology with music, biographies, and interviews. Today we're doing Neil Young and Crazy Horse. The genre is rock with folk rock, hard rock, country rock, avant-garde, psychedelic rock, grunge, and experimental rock. Active from 1960s to 2020s with 21 Neil Young Crazy Horse albums. Yeah. Young has received multiple Grammy and Juno Awards. The Rock and Roll Hall of Fame has inducted him twice, once in 1995 as a solo artist, and in 1997 as member of Buffalo Springfield. In 2023, Rolling Stone magazine ranked Neil Young number 30 on a list of 250 of the greatest guitarists of all time. I'm going to stop right here. I think he's a top 10 guitarist. The guy is just can bend a guitar more than anybody else I can even think of. Young also on Rolling Stone's list of the 100 greatest artists, musical artists of all time. 21 of his albums and singles have been certified gold and platinum in the U.S. And he was awarded the Order of Manitoba in 2006 in Canada and was made an officer of the Order of Canada in 2010 and was inducted in the Canadian Walk of Fame in 2000. Yeah. Okay, so let's go ahead and get back to some Neil Young. It's 1996 with Neil Young, Crazy Horse. The number top 10 album, everybody knows this is Nowhere. That was his first Crazy Horse album, 1969, with the tune, Everybody Knows This Is Nowhere. Here we go.

Okay, all right. Okay, so up next for a Neil Young Crazy Horse, it's 1994, and they're his top 10 album, Sleeps with Angels, with the tune Sleeps with Angels. Here we go.

Okay. All right. So Sleeps with Angels was a song dedicated to Kurt Cobain of Nirvana. Yeah. Okay. So the next tune coming up here is 1975 for Neil Young, Crazy Horse. The album is Zuma, and the tune is called Looking for a Love.

Okay, all right. So, up next for Neil Young Crazy Horse, it's 1990. The album is Ragged Glory, which came in at number 5 nationally as an album. If you haven't heard Ragged Glory, it's just incredible. Absolutely. That and Mirror Ball are two of my favorite albums because, well, I love everything that Neil Young does. So here we go with Ragged Glory. The tune is called Love to Burn.

Okay, all right. Up next for Neil Young, Crazy Horse, is 1969. The album, it's a number 10 top national album. Everybody knows this is Nowhere. That's his first album with Crazy Horse. The tune is Run and Dry. Here we go.

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That's West Sonoma County Community Radio. 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Hi, I'm your host, DJ Jerry Lewis. Welcome to the alternative music scene with the folk rock blues counterculture anthology with music, biographies, and interviews. These artists' albums are followed through the decades with folk rock and blues from the 1950s to 2020s. The poet is penning their words to music this afternoon with Neil Young and Crazy Horse. Yeah, the genre, rock with folk rock, country rock, hard rock, avant-garde, psychedelic rock, grunge, and experimental rock. Active from the 1960s to 2020s with 21 Crazy Horse albums. Neil Young, born November 12, 1945, is Canadian and American singer-songwriter. Young embarked on a musical career in Winnipeg in the 1960s and then moved to Los Angeles, forming the folk rock group Buffalo Springfield. His career often backed by the band Crazy Horse, including critically acclaimed albums such as Everybody Knows This Is Nowhere, Broken Arrow, Ragged Glory, Greendale, Zuma, Sleeps with Angels, Psychedelic Pill, Russ Never Sleeps, and many, many others. Young's deeply personal lyrics and signature high tenor singing voice define his long career. He also plays piano, harmonica on many of the albums, which frequently combine folk, rock, country, and psychedelic rock and other musical genres. His often distorted electric guitar playing, especially with Crazy Horse, earned him the nickname the Godfather of Grunge. Led by the 1995 album Mirror Ball with Eddie Vedder and his band Pearl Jam. Yeah, backing him up on Ragged Glory. It was a great, great album. Yeah. So, okay, let's see. Welcome to Crazy Horse Part 6 of a 6-part anthology. It's been 3 weeks now. 6 hours of Crazy Horse. So let's continue on here. The first album up is 1969. It's his first album. Everybody Knows This Is Nowhere. That one was a top 10 album with the fantastic tune Down by the River.

course. It's 1990. The album Ragged Glory, that closed at number 5 nationally, the album. And the tune, one of my favorite Neil Young tunes, Mansion on the Hill.

Okay, all right. Okay, up next for Neil Young and Crazy Horse, it's 1969. His first Neil Young Crazy Horse album. Everybody knows This Is Nowhere. It was a top 10 national album. Here's one of his tunes, Round and Round.

Okay. All right. Okay, so let's go ahead and let's queue up here the next tune. Let's see here. Okay. So it's 1994 for Neil Young and Crazy Horse, and it's the number 10 top national album, Sleeps with Angels. And the tune is called Trans Am.

0: Okay, all right. So we're gonna play some underwriter acknowledgments here to keep the lights on here at KWS Radio, and then we're gonna get back to some more Neil Young and Crazy Horse. Okay, here we go.
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0: 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And yeah, you can give us a like on Facebook. We post many of our shows, upcoming shows there. So check us out and maybe give us a like. Okay. Let's see. Hi, I'm your host, DJ Jerry Lewis. Welcome to the alternative music scene with the folk rock blues, counterculture anthology with music biographies and interviews. The poet is penning their words to music this afternoon with Neil Young and Crazy Horse. The genre is rock with folk rock, country rock, hard rock, avant-garde, psychedelic rock, grunge, and experimental rock, and indie rock. Active from the 1960s to 2020s with 21 Neil Young Crazy Horse albums. Young has received multiple Grammy and Juno Awards. The Rock and Roll Hall of Fame has inducted him twice, once in 1995 as a solo artist and in 1997 as member of Buffalo Springfield. In 2023, Rolling Stone magazine ranked Neil Young 30 on a list of 250 of the greatest guitarists of all time. I myself think he's in the top 10 of all time. Young's been certified gold platinum albums, 21 of them, in the U.S., and he was awarded the Order of Manitoba in 2006 and was made an officer of the Order of Canada in 2010 and was inducted into the Canada's Walk of Fame in 2000. Yeah. Okay, so let's go ahead and cue up some more here. We're coming to the end of 6 hours of Crazy Horse. And then before that, 6 hours of Neil Young solo as a solo artist. So up next for Neil Young Crazy Horse is 1994. The album Sleeps with Angels, that went it was a top 10 national album. And the tune Change Your Mind. Now, I love all these long Neil Young tunes, Down by the River, Change Your Mind, Going Back, all sorts of, I love them. And I particularly like this one, Change Your Mind.

Okay, up next for Neil Young and Crazy Horse, it's 1975. The album is Zuma, and the tune, oh, we're going to go ahead and play, it's 2012 for Neil Young, Crazy Horse, the album Psychedelic Pill, and the tune, She's Always Dancing. Here we go. She

Okay, well, it looks like I'm running out of time here with Crazy Horse, Neil Young Crazy Horse. Coming up here next from 5 to 7 is Laura's Living Room with Laura Goldman. I'm DJ Jerry Lewis. Thanks for taking this musical journey through music history and my folk rock blues counterculture anthology. For more Ear Candy, next Friday from 3 to 5, we go moving over to Chicago Blues. With the James Cotton Blues Band, Part 1 and 2. Okay, so let's see here. Let's go ahead and cue up the next tune. Let's see here. Okay. Okay, we've got Zuma with Barstool Blues. Okay, see you next week.

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